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Brand New Grave is the next track up, coming to us from Solar Mantra, and Estate of Joyful Lightness is their album. Any Given Sin from Lifeline will follow that up. And Cafe in the Valley of the Fire Church sounds like somewhere I'd work. Anyway, that is a track brought to us from Jonathan Gray, which should hopefully take us up to the ads. This is the Mosh Pit here on 103.2 Dublin City FM. Check us out online, dublincityfm.ie, on Insta at The Mosh Pit Radio.

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1: 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Stephen Colbert says he has no idea what's next for him as The Late Show nears its end. After more than three decades, it'll air its last episode on CBS next week. The longtime hosts told the Strike Force 5 podcast he doesn't know what's in store.
2: The show takes all of my mind, 95% of my mind every day to do this show. Until it's over, I don't really know. I've had meetings, I've had some really nice meetings with people. Like, we want to be in the Stephen Colbert business. Yeah. Like, that's wonderful. What is that? Could you tell me?
1: Madonna, Shakira and K-pop band BTS will co-headline the halftime show at the World Cup final this summer. It's being curated by Chris Martin from Coldplay and will raise money for charity. The tournament's being held across the US, Canada and Mexico, with the final in New Jersey on the 19th of July. And James Corden's revealed his least favourite episode of Gavin and Stacey. The second episode from Series 1 follows a phone call-related misunderstanding that leads Gavin to drive to Wales to try and repair his relationship. The stars called it awful and a very, very, very bad half hour. That's your latest showbiz update on 103.2 Dublin City FM.
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7: 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Damien James is my mammy named me, but that is nominative predetermination for you. Entropist with their track Creation is up next here on the Mosh Pit. The Valleys of Oblivion. Sorry, frog in my throat there. The Valleys of Oblivion. We'll follow it up. That does come to us from Crimson Day and their album Dark Dimensions. And Meryl Streak is going to wrap up that set with Dogs. This is The Mosh Pit here on 103.2 Dublin City FM, online at dublincityfm.ie, on Insta at The Mosh Pit.

old streak there with Dogs. Sentiment and song I really agree and identify with. You've been listening to The Mosh Pit here on 103.2 Dublin City FM, online at dublincityfm.ie. I want to thank you for doing so. Hope you enjoyed the show as much as I enjoy making it here for you each and every week. Acid Rain are doing a tour. They're going to be playing back here sometime soon. Go check them out. From their 1990 album Obnoxious, I'm going to be playing Joke Chain. In This Moment, Horror will be our final track, taking us out on top of that. But I'm saying goodnight to you now. So until next week, folks, be kind and be cool.

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2: 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Infatuation isn't all it's cracked up to be in the new horror film Obsession. Creeping into cinemas on Friday, May 15th, it tells the story of a young man who uses a supernatural toy to make his childhood crush fall in love with him. Be careful what you wish for, though, because as this clip shows, things get very intense very fast.
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3: Why does it matter? 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
2: Also in cinemas is The Christophers, with Ian McKellen fronting a new dark comedy about an aging artist who takes a protege under his wing. Michaela Cole co-stars, and here's an example of Ian setting the tone.
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2: Hey, good morning. Happy Friday. Welcome to Good Morning Dublin. 2 hours of the biggest conversation in town, ready to take you all the way through until midday. And some great music ahead, too. And before we kick off the show, thank you, as always, to Helen and the team for this morning's live drive. The guys are off for a well-earned weekend break. Back on Monday to do it all over again for more live drive. 087 179 1032 at Dublin City FM on social media, how you can get in touch today. And coming up on the show, Ramon Moondwarf joins Emily Crawford to talk about his upcoming music exhibition, 50 Years of Irish Rock, which is presented through the lens of Dutch photographers. Ramon tells us everything about the exhibition, from how they organised the event to what it was like working with some of the biggest names in music. Ali Ryan talks to Vida, the infamous drag queen, about George turning 40 and their activism for HIV. We get all the details from the club's famous early days, from the pre-wig era to the expansion of the building. And it's a little bit of an end of an era on Good Morning Dublin this morning, as Keane Lackey joins us for the final time for his Friday sports preview. This weekend, his last one on the helm of Sports Zone on Dublin City FM. But he'll join us to look ahead to the FA Cup final, Women's Six Nations, big games in the GAA, the League of Ireland, golf majors, and so much more. It's all on the way on a busy 2 hours of Good Morning Dublin here on Dublin City FM. 087 179 1032 and at Dublin City FM on social media, where you can find us today to get in touch. And let's kick off with a big 80s anthem, Cyndi Lauper's Girls Just Wanna Have Fun. It's Good Morning Dublin for Friday.

0: Hey, I'm Stephen with your latest showbiz update on 103.2 Dublin City FM. Stephen Colbert says he has no idea what's next for him as The Late Show nears its end. After more than three decades, it'll air its last episode on CBS next week. The longtime hosts told the Strike Force 5 podcast he doesn't know what's in store.
1: The show takes all of my mind, 95% of my mind every day to do this show. Until it's over, I don't really know. I've had meetings. Like, I've had some really nice meetings with people. Like, we want to be in the Stephen Colbert business. Yeah, yeah. Like, that's wonderful. What is that? Could you tell me?
0: Madonna, Shakira, and K-pop band BTS will co-headline the halftime show at the World Cup final this summer. It's being curated by Chris Martin from Coldplay and will raise money for charity. The tournament's being held across the US, Canada, and Mexico, with the final in New Jersey on the 19th of July. And James Corden's revealed his least favourite episode of Gavin and Stacey. The second episode from Series 1 follows a phone call-related misunderstanding that leads Gavin to drive to Wales to try and repair his relationship. The stars called it awful and a very, very, very bad half hour. That's your latest showbiz update on 103.2 Dublin City FM.
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0: Dublin City FM, playing more of the music you love. It's Good Morning Dublin for Friday morning, the 15th of May. Hiya, Stephen Daly here. Hope your morning is going well and your plans for the weekend are firming up nicely. 087-179-1032 and at Dublin City FM on social media, where you can get in touch today. Let us know how your Friday morning is looking. And if you fancy having a crack at Dublin City FM's head wrecker, well, here is your chance. Play along with this and see if you can figure out the answer. A recent survey has revealed the average person does this around 16 times a day. Now, I'll be honest with you, I think depending on the day, it's kind of a low amount. But what about you? Any ideas what we're talking about? The average person does this around 16 times a day. What is the answer? Let me know what you reckon. We'll tell you what the answer is before 11 o'clock. Inside the Next 10, a great conversation all about 50 years of Irish rock through the lens of Dutch photographers. We'll bring you through that in just a mo. Great music too from Zara Larsson and Justin Bieber coming up next.
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0: 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Big tune from Zara Larsson, On My Love, as we soundtrack Friday morning in the city. Stephen Tagney here, delighted to be joined on the programme by Emily Crawford once again, who's here to discuss 50 years of Irish rock through the lens of Dutch photographers. Emily's joined by Ramon Mondwarf, who's here to talk about his upcoming music exhibition, which is presented through the lens of Dutch photographers. 50 years of Irish rock, and Ramon tells us about the exhibition, from how they organised the event to what it was like working with some of the biggest names in music.
1: This is Emily Crawford with Dublin City FM, and today I'm joined over the phone with Ramon Mondwarf from Ramon Music Exhibitions, who is hosting the 50 Years of Irish Rock Photography Exhibition, which will be through the lens of Dutch photographers. How are you this morning, Ramon?
2: I'm good, thank you. Nice to talk to you.
1: Nice to talk to you as well. And can you tell us a bit about yourself first and about Ramon Music Exhibitions?
2: My name is Ramon. I'm Dutch. And I've been living in Ireland for over 20 years now. I'm married to an Irish woman. I'm living in the south of Ireland in Dungarvan, in Ring, the Gaeltacht in Dungarvan.
1: Dungarvan is gorgeous.
2: It's beautiful, yeah, especially when the sun is out. And we had a great food festival this weekend as well, so there was such a great atmosphere there.
1: Lovely. And so, when did you come up with the idea for this exhibition, and how long did it take to organize it and put it together?
2: The idea kind of came over just over a year ago, and it actually took me a year as well to put it together. I've been working with another Dutch photographer called Hover de Roos, and I've been kind of became friends with him, and I've organized a couple of exhibitions with his photos, and which have been in the Irish Museum of Rock and Roll in Dublin, and like in some libraries in Macroom and in Cork as well, in Kelleher's Pub. But they were all kind of around Rory Kelleher. So like I just came up with the idea, like, and he kind of said as well, like it would be nice to organize something with more photographers. So I started then contacting some other Dutch photographers, and then the whole idea of 50 years, the whole idea of an exhibition around with only Dutch photographers and all photos they took of Irish musicians just came, but over a year ago, and starting to put it together. And then, trying to find locations, because I'm doing this pure out of a passion, a hobby. So I have no budget, like I'm just doing it beside my normal job.
1: And can you tell us a bit about the very talented photographers that are going to be in this exhibition? And who is everyone going to be showcasing through their work?
2: It's a nice variety. Like there's the six photographers, like over different generations. Like say the oldest photographer would be Gijs Bert Hanekroot. Like he would be in his 80s and is actually there, and they're all coming to the launch of the exhibition as well. And he was very busy in the 70s. He did a lot of photos for a music magazine called Or. It's a Dutch music magazine, and it's still a music, like Hot Press, really. It's still a music magazine, which is still going strong. And so he took a lot of photos. So I contacted him, and he had some great Rory Kelleher photos, and not many Irish, but like some other great shots like Gilbert O'Sullivan, Van Morrison. So that's kind of where it all started. And then I contacted a few other photographers like Patricia Astur. She wouldn't have many Irish people, but she has a great reputation with some great photos she took over the years, like some famous one of the Red Hot Chili Peppers. And then you have Rob Forst. He's been busy since the late 70s. Yeah, since the 70s as well, and he's still taking photos, in a lot of live photos, a lot of amazing shots, and he would have a lot of Irish musicians, like the Cranberries, the Coors, Rory Kelleher as well, and Sinead O'Connor, of course, some great shots of Sinead O'Connor.
1: Yeah, and you've mentioned massive names there in both the rock and the Irish music industry. And can you tell us what it was like working with these massive stars, or what these photographers experienced with these artists?
2: It's like a lot of photos that would be live photos, but there's a good few studio photos they took as well, like of Bob Geldof and Kevin Friday and Rory Kelleher and Sinead O'Connor as well. And they all would have their own story, of course, mm-hmm. which they could tell at the opening of the exhibition. But it's all positive. Like there's always been a great link between the Irish and the Dutch for some reason. Like I married an Irish woman as well. And we even on our wedding, there was such a great connection between the Dutch and the Irish. Like it's always been so good. Like a lot of Irish musicians were able to launch their career in Holland as well, mm-hmm. in the Netherlands. So that's always been, yeah, very good as well. So like, yeah, it's all positive. Like, example, Rory, Gove de Roos took the famous photo of Rory Gallagher, which was used for the Best Of album of Rory Gallagher, the cover photo, but he's sitting with all his guitars.
1: I saw the photo. It's a massive photo. That's everywhere.
2: Odd. Yeah, it is. Yeah, like, and it will be at the exhibition as well, of course. And the photographer, they will be there as well. Like, and he said to Rory, I want to have a photo taken there. He said, oh yeah, we get some guitars together. We do it behind the stage. And like a lot of times, like it would be, like photo shoots in dressing rooms or changing rooms, those kind of things, or behind the stage or mm-hmm. like, and there's two great photos, which I'm very happy to have in the exhibition. And there's one taken by Rob Frost. It's of U2 in 1981. It's in the, at a festival called Pink Pot. And it's taken from the side of the stage of U2. Mm-hmm. And then there's another photo of 2025 by a different photographer called Andreas Tarak, and which is taken of the band Inhaler with Bono's son, Elijah. Like, and it's, if you see the photos together, it's like history is repeating itself. It's the same angle. It's almost the same pose. It's just like, it's like U2 is back on stage, but then it's actually the same stage as well. The first one was 81 and then the second one is 2025. And it's like history repeating itself.
1: Yeah, I love when, as you said, history does repeat itself and that legacy is kind of carried through, especially in music.
3: Yeah.
2: Like, it's just amazing to see that, like, and especially in these two photos, it's just like, it's so obvious when you put them together, even the guitarist, like, or the bass player, they both have blonde hair, white hair, and they have kind of a sunglasses on. It's like almost a copy of the U2 photo, but without realizing it.
1: Yeah, and so you're mentioning a lot of names from a good few years ago, but also more recent names. Do you find that there's any difference between photography back then versus now?
2: That's kind of a good question for the photographers again. Like, I've been organizing the whole exhibition over the last year, and that will be in different locations, but there probably would be a difference. But then a lot of photos will be taken live, and I think in the 70s and in the 80s, they were traveling a lot more. The musicians, like, they would actually come to the country and they would be open for photo shoots. Mm-hmm. Now what I know from the story is that it's a lot more stricter. Mm-hmm. Like, photos have to be checked before they can use, and the photographer might not even be allowed to use their own photos mm-hmm. if they don't get the permission from the artist. So like, and there wouldn't be any Irish artists, but that's a more an international thing as well. Mm-hmm. So there would be a big difference. Yeah, there's a lot more control for management over the photos compared to years ago.
1: Yeah, you definitely feel that, you know, you have to get a lot of permission to use photos and videos.
2: And plus, it's a lot harder with social media, like, and with mobile phones, and a lot of people are able to take good photos these days. So like, you need really the good eye to get the perfect photo as well, which all these photographers have, of course, because they have all a big career behind them in photography, and have all the international names they took.
1: And you have a good few days lined up in different locations in both Dublin and Cork. So can you tell me about these venues and if the work is going to differ across them?
2: I started with no budget, and I still have no budget. Like, I got some money together through some sponsorship, which I'm very happy with. So I was able to buy all the frames and all those things, and all the photographers are actually coming over to Ireland at their own cost, and they're staying in the hotel at their own cost, and they gave me all the photos. I have all the photos in Ireland all ready to frame to hang up. So like, that's all at their own cost, but like, of course, we thought it was such a great idea, like, that we just wanted to make it work. Mm-hmm. So I've been contacting the Lexicon in Dunleary, which is a very hard place to get as well, because it's a very popular location. And they were, luckily I got a place there, and they were very happy to have the exhibition there, and they're all very excited. And we decided to kind of to launch it there, because it would be the most central for people to visit, and for the photographers to fly, because they're flying into Dublin to come over for a visit. And then, then I've had to pick one I want because I'm down south. So I kind of went to the Cork City Library because they're kind of famous with some Rory Kelleher stuff as well. Mm-hmm. So, and they were very pleased as well to have the exhibition there for 2 months here in the south. And then, I've been looking, but through a lot of phone calls, you get a lot of tips. So I've heard about the Phoenix Park Visitor Center. And they were willing to have the exhibition there for a month of November as well.
1: And where can people find you to reach out about this exhibition or about others?
2: They all contact me. Everybody can email me on RamonMusicExhibitions@gmail.com. And if people want to say, oh, I would love to buy a photo or those kind of things, or how do I get a photo? I can organize that with them.
1: Thank you so much for joining me here today. Well, best of luck with the exhibition.
2: Yeah, thank you. Yeah, you're all welcome to come to the opening, to the launch on the 28th of May at 4:00 in the Lexicon.
1: Thank you so much. 50 years of Irish rock will be in Dunleary's DLR Lexicon from May 28th to June 30th, Cork Library from July 4th to August 29th, and Phoenix Park Visitor Centre from November 1st to 30th.
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Dublin City FM, playing more of the music you love. It's Good Morning Dublin for Friday, and a great song from John Newman. It's Love Me Again. Don't forget, Love Very Much in the air every Friday night on Dublin City FM, with Dublin Love back tonight from 10, with a great soundtrack to bring you a little cuddle on the couch maybe, or just help you switch off after a busy week. You can catch that a little bit later on. How did you get on with the answer to our head wrecker? A recent survey has revealed the average person does this around 16 times a day. Any ideas? The average person does this around 16 times a day. Lots of great guesses coming in, as always. We were saying, though, depending on the day, this might actually be a little bit low. The average person does this around 16 times a day. The answer is swear. Don't they say if you swear more, that you're more intelligent? That's my story, and I'm sticking to it anyway. Well done to you if you got the head wrecker right this morning. Another one to come on Monday morning show, and loads more to talk about after 11 o'clock. Let's play you some great music right now, though. Two of Ireland's finest coming together with a big dance anthem. We've got Jazzy, Belters Only, and High in the Moment on Dublin City FM.

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5: 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More great music, more great conversation, all set and ready to take you through until midday. Coming up this hour, as we were saying, a little bit of an end of an era on Good Morning Dublin this morning, because Cian Lackey joins us for the final time for the Friday Sports Preview. Cian moving on to Pastures New, his final time at the helm of Sports Zone this weekend, and he'll join us in just a little bit for the last time to look ahead to all of the weekend's action. Talking FA Cup Finals, Women's Six Nations, big games in the GAA, League of Ireland fixtures, and much, much more. We'll also catch up with Vida, the infamous drag queen, but the George turning 40 and their activism for HIV. A great conversation hosted by Ali Ryan in just a bit. We'll get the details from the George's famous early days, from the pre-wig era to the expansion of the building, and all the tales in just a little bit. It's all on the way in Hour 2 of Good Morning Dublin. More great music too. We've got Taylor Swift and we've got Kylie Minogue in just a sec. We kick off Hour 2 of the show though with a proper Irish anthem. Boomtown Rats and the Rat Trap on Dublin City FM's Good Morning Dublin.

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1: You're listening to Dublin City FM's Pick of the Flicks, your guide to the latest new releases on the big and small screen. Infatuation isn't all it's cracked up to be in the new horror film Obsession. Creeping into cinemas on Friday, May 15th, it tells the story of a young man who uses a supernatural toy to make his childhood crush fall in love with him. Be careful what you wish for though, because as this clip shows, things get very intense very fast.
2: We are having a nice day.
1: We are. Also in cinemas is The Christophers, with Ian McKellen fronting a new dark comedy about an aging artist who takes a protege under his wing. Michaela Cole co-stars, and here's an example of Ian setting the tone.
3: Have you ever been betrayed?
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3: I was once in a struggle. Back when it was merely called infidelity.
1: Also in cinemas this week is Bob Odenkirk's action crime comedy called Normal. He's the sheriff of a seemingly quaint, quiet town until he discovers its dark criminal underbelly. That's your latest Pick of the Flicks on 103.2 Dublin City FM.

0: Dublin City FM, playing more of the music you love. Great throwback to the 90s from M People's Sight for Sore Eyes on Good Morning Dublin for Friday. Stephen Davey here, and from a sight for sore eyes to a sound for sore ears. I mean, we're all sore to hear this week. The final time that Keane Lackey will take the helm of Sports Zone this coming weekend as he gets set to move on to pastures new. We wish him all the best and thank him for everything that he's done on the show. But for the last time this morning, Keane Lackey joins us to look ahead to all of this weekend's big sporting action.
1: Hello, it's Crack. I'm Keane Lackey, and this is your sport preview for this weekend. This weekend of football, the main event is the FA Cup Final. Chelsea play Man City in the iconic Wembley Stadium at 3 p.m. tomorrow. There's also Premier League games tonight as Aston Villa play Liverpool. And then on Sunday, there's Man United versus Nottingham Forest, Leeds against Brighton, and Newcastle against West Ham. The Scottish Premiership is reaching a grandstand finale, with Celtic and Hearts still in the running for the title. And it's the final day for a lot of leagues around the world, including the Bundesliga, the Portuguese League and the Women's Super League. Ireland also play a friendly against Grenada at 5 o'clock on Saturday. In rugby, it is the final round of the Women's Six Nations. On Sunday, Wales play Italy at 12:15. Ireland then host Scotland at 2:30 in the Aviva Stadium. Get out there and support the girls in green. And France host England at 4:45. It's the URC final game week 2 before the playoffs. Tonight, Edinburgh play Connacht and Ulster play Glasgow. Then tomorrow, Leinster host Ospreys and Munster host Lions. In GAA, there's some good games. Tomorrow, Galway play Dublin at 4:30 in the Leinster Hurling Championship, alongside Kilkenny versus Kildare and Offaly against Wexford. At Tipperary play Clare in the Munster Hurling Championship. Then on Sunday, we have the Leinster Football Final with Dublin against Westmeath and the Ulster Football Final between Monaghan and Armagh. Dublin play Kildare in the Leinster Ladies Football Final as well. In golf, we have the current major. The PGA Championship is well underway now. In tennis, we see the finale of the Italian Open with some great matches in store. In MotoGP, we have the Catalan Grand Prix to look forward to. 1 p.m. lights out on Sunday. The NBA is really heating up now as the playoffs continue. The finals are coming up soon. The Giro d'Italia has completed its first official week, with a lot more to come. In athletics, we also have the first Diamond League of the year in China. In League of Ireland, there's a full set of fixtures. Bowes against Drogheda, Pat's Shells, Waterford Derry, Dundalk Rovers, and on Saturday, Sligo play Galway. There's a full First Division and Women's League of Ireland fixture list too. In boxing, there was a couple of good fights, one involving the Irish. Karen Chukadzian fights Paddy Donovan in an eliminator for the IBF Welterweight Championship, and Dave Allen fights Filip Hrgović in the heavyweight division. In UFC, there's a fight night as well. And in horse racing, we have the York Dante Festival. I'm Keane Lackey, and that was your sport preview for this weekend. You're listening to Good Morning Dublin.

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0: love. Great soulful classic from Curtis Mayfield. Let's move on up on Good Morning Dublin. Stephen Daly with you for the next little while as we take you through till midday with great music and great conversation. One of those great conversations for you right now as Ali Ryan speaks to Vida, the infamous drag queen, about the George turning 40 and their activism for HIV. We get all the details from the famous club's early days, from the pre-wig era to the expansion of the building. Huge milestone for a iconic Dublin landmark, an iconic Dublin venue. We say good morning to Vida, who's standing by with Ali
1: and
0: Ryan.
1: And in studio with us today, the most beautiful woman in the world in her price range, we have the lovely Veda here to chat about the 40th anniversary of the George. Hi, Veda, how are you?
2: Hi, I'm good, Ali. Thank you for having me.
1: Oh, I'm delighted to have you in. Look, it's a massive anniversary for the George. We're so thrilled. I didn't realize it had been 40 years.
2: Yeah.
1: Like longer than either of us have been alive, you know?
2: That's correct. I love where you're going with that.
1: We're both 21. It's amazing.
2: Yeah. I've been 21 forever and forever 21. 40 years. It's such a huge milestone for the George. And, you know, life goes by in the blink of an eye, it seems. Mm-hmm. And I've been there since 1999, but I've been going there since a few years before that.
1: Yeah.
2: And it's like the George is like a family to me, the queens that are there. We've been together for so many years and we're very close. We're very tight knit community. But also Shirley and myself and Panty, when we started doing drag, we were the pioneers of drag in Ireland. And then, you know, the next queens to really take on drag, to take on the art form and push the envelope, but also to make a living and make it a career, were the three of us. So the George had only expanded and become a show bar and a nightclub at the same time as we came on the scene. So Shirley won the Alternative Miss Ireland in 1997.
1: Yes.
2: So the George had only been in this new space, you know, for a year at that time.
1: Isn't that mad?
2: Yeah. And Shirley used to perform bingo on a door that was nailed to the stairs because at that stage as well, the George wasn't as big as it is even now. It's grown again. So there wasn't room for a stage. There was actually a bar where the stage is now. And Shirley was on a door that was held up with a couple of wooden legs. Calling bingo. And Annie Balls was behind the bar in, she didn't have a wig at that time. I'm not sure you could get a wig in Dublin in those days unless you know, really needed one. And she had like a furry Dalmatian print hat, I think. And she would check the numbers for Shirley. And then Shirley started adding maybe one or two songs. And it became so popular that before you knew it, they had to knock through to next door and put in a stage.
1: Oh,
2: you know?
1: My God, that's so incredible. You've seen the evolution of the George since, what, 99 was it?
2: Well, 99 was when I started my show.
1: You were going before then.
2: Yeah. And I was the Alternative Miss Ireland in 1999. The Alternative Miss Ireland was a fundraiser for people living with HIV, people like me, that happened in the Olympia that Panty would host and that a group of us, the Alternative Miss Ireland crew, would put together and pull off every year. Niall Sweeney was the art director, the great Niall Sweeney, and it was such a polished, like, beautiful production. And the Alternative Miss Irelands have been such amazing people, you know, like Catherine Lynch and Sinead Burke, and myself and Shirley and lots of other, like, just really great queer buzzers. So the Alternative Miss Ireland was a big part of the George in a way, and the George has been a big part of the Alternative Miss Ireland. The George girls would put on the opening number, the big group number every year at the Alternative Miss Ireland. And we've done everything from, you know, the Lion King to, you know, all kinds of like a Great Gatsby-esque number, or, you know, we've done it all really.
1: Oh my God. And I can see like there's such, you could almost like trace like grassroots movements from that. I mean, cause you've mentioned that you now have a podcast as well called Pause Vibes, isn't it?
2: Yeah.
1: Can you tell us a little bit about that?
2: Sure. Pause Vibe podcast is what it's called. P-O-Z. As in positive, but with a Z, which is a slang word in the queer community for someone who is HIV positive. And it used to be more of a derogatory term, but we decided to reclaim that word and put it a more of a different spin on it. And our podcast has been going for 5 years. We're actually celebrating our fifth birthday in the George the Friday after George's 40th birthday.
1: Nice. So lots of plans.
2: Yeah.
1: Great.
2: Yeah. And from that podcast, we've started a social enterprise called Pause Vibe Tribe. Mm. And we've partnered with the HSC on this beautiful campaign called You, Me and HIV, which is the first time that in this country that people living with HIV have been represented in that kind of campaign. The first person living with HIV to be in a national campaign in Ireland was me. And that was only in 2021. So the work that we've done has really created representation. And representation is everything. That's what I've really learned above all else.
1: Yeah.
2: Representation is everything. And through that representation and the campaign, the chief clinician, sexual health clinician, Fiona Lyons, was in the Oireachtas last week, and she announced to the Oireachtas that before our campaign, the awareness of U equals U, which is that a person on effective medication with HIV can't pass on HIV to their lover or to their children if they have them, undetectable equals untransmittable, or even delectable, undetectable, and untransmittable in my case, that the awareness of U equals U had gone from 29% before the campaign to 50% of the population because of this campaign. It's outperforming any other campaign that the HSC has going on at the moment. And it's the first time that they've collaborated, say, for example, in social media, with a community in this way. And the first time they've allowed the community to steer the campaign. And it's been a revelation for them and for us. You know,
1: absolutely.
2: So I'm very proud of that work, and we're celebrating that along with our 5 years. Where else but the George? Without the George, the activism that I do would be even harder. I come up against so much gatekeeping anyway. I think as queer people who are trying to make change, especially a systemic change, we just come up against gatekeeping all the time. I often say that my work is so that people living with HIV not only can survive, but can thrive. And then I say, except for me, and everyone laughs. And the reason I say except for me is because everyone who works with us knows how hard I work and knows how much gatekeeping there is in this sector. So somewhere like the George that will share collaborative posts with me, that will print our posters and put them up in frames. I get emotional about it. And just have my back. It means so much to me. And the George doesn't just do that for me and for people living with HIV. The George is that for so many parts of our community, for so many different groups and so many different interests. So I think the George, it goes way beyond being just a venue or just a bar or just a show bar. It is so much about the people, but also about the intention. The intentions are always just to support the community.
1: Absolutely. And we actually talk a lot on Queeriosity about the importance of queer spaces and safe spaces. And I don't know, there's just been a lot of things that have kind of disappeared in the last few years as well. And I think it's really, really important that we have the George or we have Panty Bar. We have all of these bars that we can just go to and feel safe.
2: Speaking of queer spaces where you can feel safe.
1: Oh, go.
2: Panty's Dressing Room. Did you see it on the telly?
1: No.
2: Oh, you have to check it out. Dermot Bannon and Panty in Panty's Dressing Room.
1: Because amazing.
2: That's the queer space we all need. Yeah. I think we should be opening dressing rooms all over the city, really, for queer people, where we can just take a little break, a little social break, and have a gin and tonic, try on a dress. But anyway, queer spaces are so important. And the George, we didn't really have them when I was a twinkle. I don't say the other word. I say twinkle now instead.
1: Twinkle's amazing.
2: So when I was a twinkle, we had very few queer spaces. And we had absolutely no queer representation. There was queer representation on TV through pop stars and stuff like that. And there was also people like David Norris or the amazing Alva Smith, who we knew were activists and were out there, but they were so isolated. They were so alone. There was no one queer at all in society and certainly nobody trying to engage politically. And speaking of Alva Smith, she's going to be 80 next Friday. When we turn 5, Alva will turn 80. Oh no, it's this Friday. When George turns 40, Alva's going to turn 80. So I'm going to go from the George's birthday party straight to Alva's birthday party. And I want to say happy birthday to Alva Smith. For those of you who don't know who Alva Smith is, go and Google and educate yourself. She is the queen of not only the lesbians, she is actually the queen of all queer people.
1: She's the queen of everything.
2: I
1: adore her.
2: You know, the wonderful Pillow Queens, I'm name dropping, but it's true, but they once told me that we were having this conversation about Alva and, you know, that who is the next generation. And they said to me, Oveda is the next Alba. I've never been more honored by any compliment that anyone has ever paid me, especially coming from those powerhouses. The
1: Pillow wow. Queens, like nice.
2: So cool, right?
1: So cool. So cool. And then what can people look forward to on Friday, like with the 40th anniversary?
2: Well, podcast galore, because the Petty Little Things podcast, which is Davina and Victoria Secret's podcast, are having a live podcast in the George on Friday night, featuring our old manager, Peter McLaughlin. He was the manager of George for a long time. He was the one who really opened up the George to us for our shows. And we all have such a soft spot for Peter. DJ Karen, the iconic DJ Karen, who is the backbone of the George, you know, for our show, we formed a little circle around Karen and we just, you know, had a group hug and everything because, again, I'm a little emotional about it, but this anniversary, the 40 years makes you think about that and really appreciate it. And Karen has been lighting our shows and playing our music and doing our little smoke machine and putting up with our BS and our highs and lows, you know, for like a good chunk of those 40 years. So DJ Karen's going to be a guest and gosh knows what she's going to say about it. I'm scared.
1: You'd be ready to like pull the mic out.
2: Yeah. I'd like to see you try.
1: Oh, it sounds like it's going to be so much fun.
2: It'll be lots of fun. I would say get in early if you're coming because it's going to be packed and it's free. It's a free event. There are free tickets online though, and they've already gone, but there will be some door admittance.
1: Oh, I'm sure. Yeah, I'm sure. Yeah. Where there's a will, there's a way.
2: Definitely.
1: People will try it for sure. What do you think, looking back on the last 40 years of the George, what do you think next years are going to bring?
2: Well, let's say the next 40 years.
1: Let's say the next 40, yeah.
2: Because I would love to still be around for some of that, but I'll be quite old indeed. But, you know, my husband's 15 years younger than me, so I'm not scared to grow really, really old. In fact, just out of like, you know, pure meanness, I'm determined to. I don't have a pension, but I have a much younger
1: me
2: husband.
1: Me either. I'm going to get a much younger husband too. That's a great husband. Idea.
2: So what was the question?
1: What's the next 40 years of the George like?
2: Wow. Well, what we've seen in recent years, especially, is a way more diverse community because of all of the beautiful migrants and queer migrants that come to Ireland to make a home and have a beautiful queer life. So I would imagine we'll be speaking a lot more Portuguese in the George. Mm-hmm. We did our first episode of our podcast entirely in Portuogese recently. Now, I wasn't the one presenting
1: I was going to say.
2: No, we have a little team. We had a Portuguese presenter and some Brazilian guests. But for
1: That's
2: example,
1: fabulous.
2: I think that will be happening in the next 40 years, like greater diversity and probably in language and in music and in drag. We've already had such an incredibly diverse cast of drag queens over the years from Viola Gavis, the wonderful Viola Gavis, the Brazilian queens like Chantelle. We've had Ocean Delamar from China, Samson, the belly dancing Indian drag queen, Shayana Twain, who also is from India. You know, we've had such an amazing cast and it continues to grow. Peace.
1: Yes.
2: I can't forget Peace. I love you, Peace. But that's where I think it will go. Just greater diversity and kids do drag differently to how we do drag. And it's wonderful to see it change, but I'm sure it will change again. And they'll just want to do it like I do it.
1: Oh, 100%.
2: In 40 years, they'll all be obsessed with me and everything I did. They'll be doing Spanish Train all the time.
1: Oh, well, I'm very much looking forward to the next 40 years if that's what we've got in store. It sounds incredible.
2: Me too.
1: I'm so excited.
2: And a stairlift. That's what will happen. A stairlift. You know, the dressing room, the George, is in the attic. I swear, it's like five flights of stairs because one of those flights, you go up a set of stairs. This is the truth. Anyone who's been there will tell you. You go down a set of stairs, across a little landing, back up a set of stairs. It's like they add an extra one. You just go down and back up again. But anyway, maybe in 40 years, we'll have a stair lift. Or
1: that would be amazing. Yeah, that would be class.
2: Maybe we can get the one from the island, the glass one, so you can all see us coming up and down the building.
1: Oh, I'd love that.
2: Me too.
1: So we have the 40th anniversary on Friday. Do you want to give a little shout out as well to the podcast and sure. the birthday again?
2: And the following Friday, Pause Vibe is 5 in the George. And it's also a free event. It's from 6 o'clock. It's a bit like a press party, I guess, with some booze and some nibbles and some people living with HIV. And our podcast is Pause Vibe Podcast. Check it out on any platform. You're going to love it.
1: Fabulous. Thank you so much, Vader, for coming in. And pleasure. We will see everyone at the George.
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Wrapping up Good Morning Dublin for Friday with Shaboozy and a bar song. Thank you so much for your company over the past couple of hours and all week long on Good Morning Dublin. We are back on Monday with more great conversation and all of the best bits available to listen back to at dublincityfm.ie all weekend. If you fancy diving into something new, you'll find the full list of great shows available there as well. Have yourself a great one. Whatever you're getting up to, let's leave you with the best of Irish. Picture this and take my hand. Have a great weekend. Take my

What's the Crack? I'm Cian Lacya. It's the 15th of May, and this is On This Day in Music on 103.2 Dublin City FM. In 1965, Bob Dylan scored his first top 40 hit in the US with Subterranean Homesick Blues. The song, which served as the lead single off his fifth studio album, Bringing It All Back Home, peaked at number 39 on the Hot 100 and landed in the UK top 10. John Lennon reportedly found the tune so captivating that he wasn't sure how he could write a song that could compete with it. In 1994, Blur earned their first number one album in the UK with Park Life, a defining title in the Britpop canon. Featuring such hits as Girls and Boys, End of a Century, and the title track, the band's third studio album marked their commercial breakthrough, remaining on the UK charts for 90 weeks. And in 2008, Neil Diamond topped the Billboard 200 for the first time in his career, with his 27th studio album, Home Before Dark. The accomplishment made the 67-year-old singer-songwriter the oldest recording artist in chart history to hit number one. And if it's your birthday today, you share it with Brian Eno of Roxy Music. I'm Cian Lacya, and that's what happened on This Day in Music. 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
1: 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Devil Wears Prada star Stanley Tucci is back with season 2 of his show, Tucci in Italy. The show follows Stanley Tucci as he takes a culinary journey through one of the world's best food destinations, Italy. You can catch this on May 12th on Disney+. This May 12th, we have a new original Marvel show called Punisher: The Last Kill, starring Jon Bernthal. The show follows Frank Castle from Daredevil as he searches for meaning beyond revenge. An unexpected force pulls him back into the fight. You can catch this on Disney+. In a surprise drop, the show The Bear has come out with a new episode called Gary. The episode follows Richie and Carmi's brother, also played by Jon Bernthal, as they travel to Gary, Indiana. This episode will be set before the events of the show and will tide fans over till the next season comes out. You can watch this right now on Disney+. I'm Sydney, and that was Just Press Play, your guide to the best of what's coming to your streaming services this month on 103.2 Dublin City FM.
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0: A very warm welcome along to you. It's just after noon here on 103.2 Dublin City FM. I'm Alex Gibson and you're listening to The Persuaders, which is your weekly review of all things marketing and media. And don't forget that it's Ireland's longest continuously running business programme. Delighted to welcome back in studio, first time in these studios, Andrew Jenkinson, co-founder of VStream. Thanks so much for joining us today, Andrew.
1: Good afternoon, Alex. Thank you for having me.
0: We're going to be talking tech, and now you're recently back from the CES. For people who don't know you and your background in VStream, it's a very interesting inception of the business itself. Maybe you can share that with the listeners first.
1: Yeah, absolutely. So great to be back, Alex, and love the new digs. Obviously, we've known each other many years, been part of your many media and conference exploits. So VStream is a really interesting backstory. Myself and my co-founder, Neil O'Driscoll, met at the age of 8 in school. We bonded over a shared love of crisp sandwiches. My career took a very specific technology route, and had a number of senior roles in tech companies. Neil is very much a creative powerhouse, and in 2007 we put the business together to really focus on the intersection of creativity and innovation and how we can help brands communicate using new and immersive ways of connecting with their audience. So it ranges from a huge amount in the healthcare space and a lot of focus on technology, which is why I attended CES in Vegas this year.
0: Yeah, and so nearly 20 years next year. That's amazing.
1: 20 years next year. Yeah, last year the company was officially allowed to drink. So turned 18.
0: Fantastic. So yeah, let's talk about CES, Consumer Electronics Show. I think CES, better known as, it's in Vegas. Mm-hmm. It's a behemoth of shows, probably maybe one of the biggest business to business shows of any sector, I guess.
1: Yeah, absolutely. It's it was my first year, and I was always very interested in attending in person. I watched a lot of the YouTube videos and understand what the brands were trying to achieve with new product releases. But going there was what I would say is it's not for the faint-hearted. There's 170,000 people attend, and you have to remember that's on top of your regular Vegas tourist visitor numbers. It's across 10 different spaces. So you have the Las Vegas Convention Center, but then the likes of the Venetian Hotel, the Aria, the Bellagio will also have large, almost RDS size expo halls. So you're getting your 20 plus thousand steps in a day, and it's a 4-day event, but a huge, huge amount to see.
0: So what was your approach before you went out there in terms of, you know, researching and deciding what you were going to do? Were you very structured in terms of trying to having a very set agenda, or were you prepared to kind of go with the flow or a bit of a mixture?
1: Yeah, no, absolutely. I had a very detailed day-by-day plan, which about 20 minutes into the first day completely went out of the window. It was just, there was 45-minute queues for stands. Just the sheer, I wasn't prepared for the sheer volume of people. So that I suppose, meant that the voyage of discovery, there were some really surprising things that you would come across, but my main focus for being there was we had done a lot of work with AMD. I was attending their keynote and really trying to understand how brands are kind of showing up from a communicating their stories and really what can be learned for that, so we can essentially help our clients. But the types of things that people associate CES with, traditionally would be very much kind of new product launches. Yeah. So here's the new phone, here's the new robot, et cetera, et cetera. And while there's quite a bit of that, what I was really, I suppose, encouraged by was it's become a lot less about gadgets and much more about experiences and ecosystems. So really talking about the benefits of technology to people's day-to-day lives.
0: Yeah. Does that impact in a way on the media coverage? Because my sense, but there wasn't as much media coverage here in Ireland anyway. Maybe that's because it's just a harder story to sell, whereas in the past, as you said, it was around the latest gadgets, etc. So media kind of can get their hook into that much more easily, I think.
1: Yeah, I think so. I think it's easier to say, here is the new product X, which does feature Y. But interestingly, what a lot of the brands were doing was not talking about the products, but talking about the capabilities and using storytelling to get across the benefit to the end user and the benefit to the human. Mm-hmm. So I think there's a real shift in positioning from a technology marketing perspective. Also, I think, because CES has got so big, a lot of brands are choosing not to launch products at it because it does get lost in the noise. Mm. So some of the brands will launch the products that they're focusing their future on at separate owned brand events, and then reinforce that in the likes of CES.
0: Now, I know we will talk about the AMD case study in a bit more detail, but your overall sense of how people were using technology to engage delegates. I know that's something that you and VStream do a lot of anyway. It's a big part of one of your, you know, propositions that you can really make clients' work stand out, and particularly in expos, and that area is definitely a part of what you do. What impressed you in terms of what people were doing to help engage you as a delegate?
1: Yeah, I think my key takeaway was that CES really showed, for me anyway, that the future of marketing is not about louder technology, but it's about smarter storytelling. And there was this really big sense of the rise of explained innovation. So the best stands were definitely not the flashiest. They were the clearest, right? And by that, I mean they used narrative, they used visuals, and they used humans, right? To make complex innovation easy to understand. And that is a real sea change. Coming from a technology background, people love to talk about features, right? If it's the likes of a technology business that focuses on, you know, semiconductors, they'll talk about speeds and feeds, etc. But what we're seeing now is that people are using stories and narratives and more traditional approaches to communication to really explain this technology will change and impact your life in X, Y, and Z way.
0: Tell me how, in a practical sense, they used, you know, real humans. Because I know the last number of years, there's been a lot of hype around the robots, and there's been, obviously, you guys work with a lot of companies around VR experience and done excellent work in that area. But I'm really curious about how they used real people to, you know, did they, for example, bring in celebrities? Did they bring in trained storytellers? Was that part of what you were noticing?
1: Yeah, so I think, you know, if I use the AMD example, they very much so by for full disclosure, AMD are a client of VStreams, and we built the product experience center for them in Dublin, which we're rolling out internationally. And the concept behind that is around storytelling these quite complex high performance processes.
0: People who don't know AMD, because there will be people out there, it's a computer chip manufacturer.
1: Yeah, so they really focus in the area of AI compute at the moment. So high performance processors, the likes of GPUs, CPUs, basically the underlying technology that's actually allowing and fueling this AI revolution. What's really interesting is Dr. Lisa Su, fantastic leader, the CEO of AMD. She came on stage and started to talk, and this is, you know, you're talking a few thousand people at these keynotes. There's a big deal. Lenovo rented the Sphere for their keynote speech. So this is the kind of level you're talking about. I mean, it's still Vegas, right? So Dr. Lisa Su talked about the future of AI being Yotta scale computing, and you could see people frantically taking out their notebooks. So for the technically curious out there, a Yotta flop is it's an operation. How many operations can be performed in 1 second? And it's a 1 followed by 24 zeros, okay. Right? So for
0: learn context, something every day if you listen to the Persuaders, folks.
1: There you go. So for context, 10 Yotta flops, which is where we really need to get to enable, and please don't turn off, we're getting somewhere with this, to enable the future growth of AI is about 10,000 times the global computing power that we had in 2022, and we need to get there in 5 years. So this was the opening, which is a big, bold statement, and then they shifted very quickly to the why, right? Why does this matter, right? It's speeds and feeds. It's a certain segment of the audience that are going to be interested in that, but the human out there. So they had a wide spectrum of diverse partners that came on, and they told their story. So one of the co-founders of OpenAI, obviously everyone's familiar with ChatGPT, but other companies that would be less well-known, Luma.ai, talking about how content creation can be enabled, like video production using AI processing power, really enabling the creative community. Liquid, which is another partner company that really focused, it was an interesting one, because an AI agent that streamlines meeting workflows, it'll actually turn up and do the meeting for you, send you a summary update, etc. Then we had World Labs, which is all about spatial content creation, definitely a topic very close to our heart.
0: Yeah, we'll hopefully find time to talk about that.
1: And they really focused on how just some simple photographs with mobile phones can develop these immersive, navigable environments. So that might sound kind of like an interesting science project, but if you think about the use case, where with a few photographs you can recreate a space from a medical point of view, from an emergency services point of view, and recreate something and allow people to walk around and navigate that
0: and
1: space.
0: Even as an educator, it's actually an area I'm looking at myself now on a project we're working with ourselves on a Canadian university around virtual tours. You know, you can bring people to spaces, so you even if you haven't been there yourself, but you've got a good photograph of the Grand Canyon or whatever, you can actually, you know, create a three-dimensional. So it's very powerful, the opportunities here. There's numerous opportunities to use it.
1: Hugely. And I think what it did was it went from, I suppose, the professional space to healthcare. So AstraZeneca and Illumina turned up and they talked about how AI is being used to accelerate drug discovery and disease diagnosis, and literally taking all of the clinical trial data and all of the thousands of medications that didn't quite make it or didn't get it to get to clinical trial status, and using AI to literally spin up agents that can process this data and deliver them. Here's five candidate drugs that could be used for proper clinical trials. So really I suppose human-centered case studies.
0: Yeah, and still requiring ultimately human judgment.
1: Human judgment is I think one of the key takeaways from me was that this, I suppose, doomsday scenario of AI is going to take over. This human in the loop is never going to disappear. We always need the creative input to manage these creative technology platforms. We need the scientific and medical human knowledge to understand what is actually going to be
0: used. One of the challenges, we probably haven't a lot of time to debate it here, is I think as an educator, one of the challenges is that a lot of that judgment and wisdom from people of your and my vintage, you know, comes from 20, 30 years working. And the challenge, I think, is for the next cohort of workers to, you know, how will they develop that wisdom and the trial and error, in a sense, in a world where everything is so easy and accessible?
1: Yeah, and I think what was really interesting was the two closing performers or guests at the AMD keynote. One was Blue Origin, obviously focusing on space exploration. They had a guy called John Kouliris, who had probably one of the coolest job titles. He was Senior Vice President of Lunar Permanence, right? So how do we exist outside of the Earth forever? And then they had a group of 16 to 18 year olds from a hack club who had engaged in this project to use AI to create new and meaningful products. And that was probably the most, I suppose, inspiring moment of the whole event, where you see these kids and they are digital natives. So they're understanding how this technology works, but they also see real problems and understand how to apply those. And that very much is, you know, the future of, so who's going to be using this Yotta scale computer? Well, it's the 16 to 18 year olds of today. And I thought what was really interesting is if you look at, from obviously a marketing point of view, if you look at the likes of AMD, who are designing high performance processors, which, you know, they will say themselves is not probably the most, you know, from a product perspective, the easiest to communicate, but using this approach of storytelling and rooting it in a narrative that really resonates with people, their brand value grew 75% in 2025. So there's a real power in using storytelling to
0: and it's the concept of the brand, the value, the recognize AMD. It's a company, it produces a product, but it's also a brand that has a certain level of promise, and that communicating that promise is something that adds a lot of value to the bottom line.
1: 100%, 100%, absolutely.
0: Yeah, you were talking before we came on air, and we're just staying on the theme of AI, about this concept of an observation, rather, of, you know, moving from wow to workflow. And I know you've touched on that there a moment ago around agents and that. Curious to get your own perspective, Andrew, and even in terms of how you reflected when you went back to Dublin with your own team and looking at the workflows that you currently have. Did some of the things you heard at CES at least prompt you to think about those workflows and how AI could be used, or are you maybe already doing something in this space?
1: Yeah, I think we've adopted AI in a number of ways within VStream, and it is about enabling as opposed to, you know, replacing a workflow or a capability. So I think, you know, this idea of AI going from wow to workflow, right? So everybody has talked about AI as the next big thing, etc. And now the volume has turned down a little bit on that. And now it's the what is it doing that it can actually facilitate better capabilities, take away, you know, 80% of the repetitive, maybe non-specialist capabilities, and allow the people who are experts to really focus on what they do best. Mm-hmm. So, you know, we would find that in creating solutions for our clients. A huge amount of the research part of things, just even data capture, data gathering, etc., is facilitated by AI. But then it's what you do with that out the other side. That's where you need the expertise. That's where it's not going to become a full replacement. But even things like, you know, this idea of AI enabling experience and ecosystems. So, you know, Delta, for example, talked about the future of travel. And they have this idea of this Delta concierge, which will book your flight, book your taxi, will recommend a restaurant in the airport to you. It will recommend the types of content to watch on the flight if there's a delay in the flight. So it is literally your flight companion, etc. And they don't talk about, you know, the speed of compute or the back end systems that they use, or it is really just, here's an everyday workflow that somebody requires on a very consistent basis to go a particular way, and how can we create technology that will partner with that

0: query now, but actually what you were looking for X could be related to this as well. So that's really powerful as well.
1: Yeah, I think one of the great things is that, you know, as these systems become more powerful, the context of what when you're searching for something versus what I'm searching for something becomes a lot more hyper-personalized. So it's not...
0: Even though we used exactly the same term, we might put like holidays in Tenerife, both of us, we get very different results back and very different prompt follow-ups then, because it's basically learnt from our previous search queries.
1: Exactly. It learns our preferences and then that really helps to personalize recommendations, which I think, you know, that then increases the utility for the end user. Yeah. And without a full and clear definition of the utility, then it's just technology for technology's sake.
0: Yeah. Now, very close to my heart, people know this for sure, AR, VR, XR, and I suppose the term that is used a lot more these days is spatial computing. And I know there are differences between each, and you're the purist listening in are saying they're not the same thing. But I know that you made some observations when you were out there as well, that VR is not dead, but also the way in which we should understand it is in a broader ecosystem, a canvas that we might call spatial computing. For the uninitiated, what do we mean by these terms?
1: Yeah, so obviously you've got your virtual reality headsets, you have mixed reality, which engages with the environment around you and creates spatially aware digital overlays. You have AR, which people would be very familiar with, the likes of, you know, Snapchat filters and things like that. And they have, I suppose, come under an umbrella term, and I think Apple would have been very key in this adoption of spatial computing as a catch-all term, or extended reality, which is the mix of all three. Anyway, the key point is there was huge hype for many, many years, from back in 2013, 2014, when Palmer Luckey sold.
0: Yeah, when I started the conference.
1: When you started the conference. I mean, we've been dabbling and championing AR and VR since 2009, which was a pretty lonely time back then. obviously, Oculus were bought by Facebook, now Meta, for I think about $3 billion, and there was a big bet put on that. And we can see that this technology has been promised many, many dawns over the years. But what I noticed at CES was there was less hype around XR, which actually made me feel quite comfortable, because it feels ready now. So what we started to see was that people are brands are using XR technology and spatial computing technologies as a serious marketing canvas. So some of the biggest brands in the world, like BMW, were using spatial experiences to show how EV platforms work. Most of the...
0: Just, I'm going to stop you there. Just maybe share a little bit more about that. What does that mean? What did that mean?
1: Yeah, so I mean, you can see a car and you can see, you know, the physicality of it.
0: So you're looking through glasses to see special glasses. Yeah.
1: So any type of mixed reality headset, from the kind of consumer ones available in store right up to the very, very kind of high-end smart glasses, etc. And you can literally see beneath the hood of the car. You can tell a story about it. You can explain how all of the various technologies work using really good storytelling. But this is how the brands have now chosen to bring their narratives to life using spatial tech, spatial computing. They also have embedded a huge amount. So heads-up displays is a form of augmented reality. Using these sensing devices and using these display devices as a key part of navigation systems, for example. They have become embedded in everyday products. And there's this really interesting juxtaposition where you will have the likes of the Apple Vision Pro, which is a $3,500 incredibly powerful spatial computing headset, and then you'll have the Meta Ray-Bans, which are much cheaper and much smaller form factor devices. They're all going towards the same goal, which is wearable compute and how we can use this technology to deliver real use cases to the end user. So they're coming at it from maybe two different points from a hardware point of view, but their goal is still very much the same. And we're seeing it now coming to a real maturity point in a lot of our work with healthcare companies, for example. Communicating to healthcare professionals using mixed reality technology has shown 5x engagement level. So five times more engagement and recall of information. So hugely powerful technology, and the hype is over. I think the reality is here.
0: Yeah,
1: now.
0: I mean, I agree. As an educator, we've dabbled in and started to use this more, and there's a good scientific principle about why the engagement will be so much higher, because of factors like you know, you have no distractions, higher focus, but there's also kinesthetic learning by literally going around a space.

0: albeit even if you're doing so teleporting in a virtual way, that's imprinted more on your mind than observing a video of, for example, you know, where there was even CPR training, for example. It works better than showing people a video. Is not nearly as effective as actually putting them in a headset in front of an avatar of somebody who needs CPR treatment.
1: Absolutely. I mean, it's no longer up for debate. Virtual reality can rewire the brain. It's as simple as that. You can create new neurological connections by experiencing something through virtual reality in the same way that you can experiencing something in real life. And we've developed a product that I think I spoke to you about a couple of years ago called Shine VR, which is a mixed reality product for treatment of patients with chronic pain. And it literally helps through psychoeducation and through immersive breathing experiences and immersive activities, reduce patients' perception of pain. And this is a new frontier when it comes to healthcare, when it comes to medicine, and when it comes to, you know, how humanity can embrace this technology, reduce their reliance on pharmacological solutions and focus on non-invasive digital technologies to help cure and augment serious challenges. Yeah. So there's a lot from a marketing point of view, but also from a real how we impact human life to be gained.
0: Yeah, I mean, the whole area of digital therapies, I know you, yourself and your co-founder, Neil, have talked a lot about this at various conferences, but it's coming to pass now, isn't it? In the sense that you're seeing this convergence of, you know, the people on who actually have the budgets, whether they're national health organizations or private companies, but also at in terms of the technology is becoming cheaper but also more powerful. There's a nice convergence happening.
1: Yeah, there is, and I suppose a lot of it hinges on the legislation as well. Obviously, healthcare, as it should be, is a heavily regulated space, but in 2023 the FDA approved virtual reality as a prescribable device for cognitive behavioral therapy delivery, and that was a milestone in the industry, because now you can get reimbursed for virtual reality. It can be prescribed like you could be prescribed any kind of medication. So now we're starting to see that digital therapies are being taken very seriously. We have some trials with the HSE at the moment, and it has become a very, very hot topic in health
0: systems. That's really, I wasn't aware of that. That's really interesting. And as you say, just in terms of getting that imprimatur of the health organizations and bodies, I mean, it opens enormous opportunity for you. Yeah,
1: it does. And it also, you know, as the population of healthcare professionals age and move to retirement, the new, younger, more digitally native healthcare professionals who are being trained on this technology, who are using it in colleges, etc., and educational institutions, they will expect something like that and know the capabilities of those to improve their patients' quality of life. Is not up for debate. It's now a proven
0: fact. But it's also, you know, on a related point, just that the shrinking workforce, which we're not there in Ireland yet, but it's coming. In terms of educating the next wave, you know, as people retire and they're not around to have the sort of the corporate wisdom, VR and some of those tools have that ability to put people in a space that the educator or trainer might have been in, but they're not on the scene anymore.
1: Yes, and crucially, and do so at scale. So that is one of the key things where you can, if you create something that is an experience that can deliver an educational value, all you need is another headset or another 20 headsets or another 1,000 headsets, which are coming down in cost, increasing capability. Yeah. You can deliver a lot of this content through people's smartphones with a small device to attach to it to turn it into a VR headset. We're seeing, I think, the democratization of the access to this content. And then when something like that can scale at volume, you've got a really, really interesting proposition.
0: Yeah, now just before we go, and I know you touched on it earlier, but just maybe to elaborate a little bit on the concept of explained innovation.
1: Yeah, so I think, you know, it is my key takeaway that this communicating, the very, very complex nature of some companies' products or services, be it, you know, Yotta scale compute for AMD, or be it, the latest innovation in oncology research for a pharmaceutical client, they're intangible. Okay, so they're very difficult to explain unless you perhaps have a very, very high end degree in technology, or you are in fact a doctor. So really looking at how we can extrapolate the narrative in a way that just resonates with the largest amount of end users and end consumers. Because if you're a patient, you really want to understand what this disease is and how it can be augmented or improved by medication. And you're not a medical professional, so you don't understand the clinical trials. If you're an end user of a technology product, you're not really that concerned about, you know, how it manifests itself and the construction of it. You want to know what it can do and why.
0: You want to see a solution and understand a solution.
1: It's benefits, not features. Exactly. Yeah. And seeing the brands using this, you know, this approach of storytelling, and that's a lot of the work that we do with our clients, taking the intangible, making it tangible, and making it engaging. A very final point, you know, we engage with a PowerPoint presentation in a certain way, but when you tell that same content in a narrative format, people's five times the amount of activity happens in the cerebral cortex, and that is because we're engaging emotionally with the content, and that's how you can really deliver positive impact when you're communicating to your consumers.
0: Really enjoyed our conversation today. I've been talking to Andrew Jenkins, who's co-founder of VStream. That brings this edition of The Persuaders to a close. Don't forget to check out our website for past episodes on dublincityfm.ie. From myself, Alex Gibson, and Stephen, who was on sound, thanks for listening. Bye-bye.

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1: Hello, I'm Michael Caine. It's the 16th of May, and this will happen on this day in music. In 1987, U2 started a two-week run at top of the US singles charts with or Without You, the group's first US number one. Their third track from the group's 1987 album, The Joshua Tree, was also the group's most successful single at the time. Rewinding to 1966, when the Beach Boys released their classic album, Pet Sounds, widely ranked as one of the most influential records of all time, was also ranked number one in numerous magazines as being one of the greatest albums ever produced. And the producer birth for you share with English singer, songwriter and multi-instrumentalist Simon Katz from Jamiroquai, who in 1993 had the UK number one album with Emergency on Planet Earth. Janet Jackson also celebrates her birthday today, being the youngest of the Jackson family, born on this day in 1966. Also celebrating their birthday today are actor Danny Trejo and Irish actor Pierce Brosnan, who's turning 72. My name's Michael O'Kane, and that was what happened on this day in music.
2: Ever feel like you're just not doing enough as a parent? Dr. Mary O'Kane here. 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
4: Hello, hello, and welcome to Talk Travel with me, your host, Melanie May. And thank you so much for joining us today. And I hope wherever you are listening from, you are having a great day so far. Now, my guest today is somebody that was on the show last year with me, and that is Anna Kuznetsova from Women Travel Ireland. And she is here today to talk all about her next bucket list destination, which is Georgia. She has just come back from one of her group trips there. She's running another one in October. And we are going to get you very excited for booking that trip in October. We are going to be giving you some destination inspiration for Georgia. Anna, it's absolutely wonderful to have you back on the show. Thank you so much for coming back on and joining us today.
5: Oh, Melanie, thanks so much for having me on Talk Travel today.
4: So for people who were listening to us last year, I interviewed you about Uzbekistan, and then it sounded so incredible that I actually joined you on a group trip to Uzbekistan a few months later. I had an absolute ball. But you're here today to talk about another country that you've been to that I haven't been to yet, and that is Georgia. You've just come back from a group trip and you're actually planning on running another one in October. And I hope our conversation today, in fact, I'm sure it will, piques people's interest and they will be straight onto your website to book a trip with you to Georgia. But in case people hadn't heard that conversation that we had last year, can you just tell them a little bit about Women Travel Ireland, your business, what it is, who it's for, and where you go to?
5: Well, Melanie, thanks for having me back. Yeah, it's been a while since Uzbekistan, and I think it was a fabulous experience for both of us and for everybody on the group. So you had the chance to taste my escorted small group experiences for women only. And as you remember, my demographic would be 50 plus. We all shared passion for discovery, for travel. We were, I think, shared a good sense of humor, a few jokes over at the dinner table. And there was a very, and still is, a very nice kind of vibe and atmosphere around the small group, because people get connected, as somebody said just now after our latest trip to Georgia. In the feedback, they said, we came as strangers, we left as friends. And you know, it's that feeling. So my demographic, as I mentioned, women 50 plus, curious about new cultures, interested in tasting it and seeing it and experiencing it themselves. They come as solo travelers, and most importantly, solo doesn't mean single. Solo just because they want to join, or they want to travel on their own for whatever reason they have.
4: And I would say that I know you've said now 50 plus, that just happens to be the demographic that comes. But these women that I were on the trip with were younger in spirit than me and incredibly able and so well traveled. Like, I mean, they travel more than I do. They've been to more countries than I have been to. So well educated, so informed. And they really just wanted to go on a trip with like-minded people who don't just want to skim through somewhere and tick off the sites, but they actually want to immerse themselves in the cultural experience and to learn something and to gain something. And I was completely thrown by that, because a lot of times I think that people go on group trips because they're nervous to travel by themselves or it's the easy option. But actually, your trip really opened my eyes to how much more enjoyable actually it is, or it was for me at that time, to go with a group of women who were just spectacular people to hang around. And they weren't just Irish, it was somebody there from the UK as well. So I know you're Ireland based, but people can join and meet you there, right?
5: Yeah, that's right. Thanks for saying that, because we often have an international kind of group, even a small group. So like my guest came from America, my guest came from Germany, Italy. So all different nationalities and different cultures, and we explore new cultures together. That's about community and companionship, if I may say so. That's what's important, because you not just see something, you have someone like-minded, you can share it on the spot, like this wow with jaw-dropping moments. And you remember in Uzbekistan, you have those jaw-dropping moments every hour about architecture, about food, about people, about craft and arts. And like, and there is someone even to take photos of you, which is great. But as you remember, we always put our guests in single rooms, right? So I secure your privacy. And the people who come on this trip are respectful, friendly. So like, if you want to step down and take some rest or not join for dinner, you keep your freedom, right? There is no pushing unless we change the locations and you have to travel with us to the next destination.
4: And that's what I really enjoyed as well, is that we were all treated like adults. We weren't all like, you've got to be here in 10 minutes and then you've got to do this and you've got to do this. We were all just very much our interests, our energy, our boredom levels, whatever was happening, it was all just very well tolerated. And you know, yeah, you're an adult, do what you want. You're here as a group, but also you're an individual, go off and explore. And I loved the way you said there that they're single women that are coming, as in they are there by themselves. But actually, I think almost everybody in the group was married and had children and had families. But these are the type of women that are like so independent. They're just like, well, I just wanted to go, so I went. And I love that. And when we were talking about Uzbekistan before, it was really interesting because you are from Russia and you said that you'd never really traveled that area before when you were in Russia. And it's really interesting because now that you are living in Dublin, you've actually been drawn back to that part of the world. So you had a childhood connection anyways to Uzbekistan and the old Soviet bloc, basically. But what is it about Georgia that has grabbed your attention now?
5: But Georgia, even when I say Georgia, you know, my heart melting. And same story like Uzbekistan, because when I started travel west, I kind of left the ex-USSR behind me, going to the Western world. And now I'm pretty much rediscovering my past in terms of, like, I grew up with all those cultures available or present in my childhood, like Uzbek cuisine or Georgian cuisine. Even with the Georgia, same story again. Like, it's part of my upbringing. I grew up having Georgian food. Later on, started on Georgian wine. That was my first alcohol I ever tried. And then what made it slightly different is that Georgian are very arty people. So many of our famous artists, musicians of Soviet times were originally Georgian. And also they were phenomenal movie makers at that time. So our best comedies are made by Georgian people. Like, I always had a Georgia around me. And I tasted it all, and I was more than familiar with that. Little did I know, till I got there for the first time just last month. So Georgia went far beyond, like, as much as Uzbekistan surprised me for the first time. Georgia was probably even more surprising in terms that, like, I always thought of Georgia, it's kind of on the border of Europe and Asia. And I thought that their culture would be more kind of oriental, if I may say so. Where it's actually is an ancient and old European culture still. They're like part of Europe. And you know how little Irish people know about Georgia, other than, like, maybe some ads popping up from time to time. Georgia wasn't really kind of on the bucket list of everybody, same like Uzbekistan. But Uzbekistan has a Silk Road legacy, which kept it on the cultural radar, and even your Chester Beatty library would be, like, you know, a good introduction of that heritage. And Georgia was even more in the shadow or in travel. So it's more of a hidden gem, if I may say, if I may use such cliche. But anyway, I'm here to open it for you, to discover it, to undercover it for you.
4: So you're the gatekeeper now for Georgia. And I have to say, what I really appreciate about you being on the trip with us was you bring that background and that familiarity and the stories. So when we were eating Uzbek food or we were doing the tea ceremony in Uzbekistan, you were able to tell us, yeah, back in the day, this is what we did. And this is what, oh, this is the chocolate from my childhood. When we went into the shop, you got so excited. And it was really nice to have that explanation, that context with you. And not only just as a kind of tour leader, but also as this is part of who you are, this is part of what you grew up with. So you added so many layers to the trip that I wasn't expecting. But in Uzbekistan, we got around via the high-speed train and in a private shuttle bus when needed. We had our own private driver and we had our own local tour guide that stayed with the group for the whole trip. So is it a similar setup in Georgia? What are the logistics like first?
5: Yeah, that's my about single rooms, about a local guide and local and private transportation and all the experiences and meals included into the package. That's my kind of setup solution for every trip I do, because it has to be kind of headache free, stress free. It has to be seamless. Like, you just have to be present and enjoy. Everything else has to be taken care of. And that's what I do. And that's where the organized travel, which we're so much afraid of, because we always picture, like, you know, 50 people on a bus. No, it's a well-planned, it's a well-prepared, and also, let's say, on a higher level, planned and prepared travel for you to enjoy.
4: So talk us through the week. Where are people flying into? How does it start? Where do you go? And what do you do?
5: We start with the capital, Tbilisi, and size-wise, it's much smaller than Uzbekistan. So we basically, at the moment we arrive in Tbilisi, we start driving around. There is no local trains to use, and it's not needed. Obviously, there's Western Georgia, Eastern Georgia, South Georgia, and of course, you can't cover it all in a week time. But we kind of, as you know, I put together the highlights, the must-sees, or the best of Georgia, or as my guests, you know, I just read, if you allow me to quote some feedback I got from my guests of Georgia, what they said, that we captured the best of Georgia in the brief of time that we had. And the right balance between exploration, wineries, historical sites, fine dining, and relaxation. And another one, the perfectly paced mix of adventure and culture. So we keep it busy, as you know, but we keep it not too busy for you, because for guests to enjoy, to relax, and to feel themselves on holidays. That's what we're doing. And in Georgia, it's quite easy because we stay longer in one place, like staying in Tbilisi. You can do day trips and half-day trips out of Tbilisi, coming back to the same hotel room, so which save you time on packing, less moving, packing and unpacking, and it's more comfortable. So next trip will be... we'll use only two locations for our overnight stays. It would be 4 nights in Tbilisi and 2 nights in Tsinandali. Tsinandali is an area in Kakheti, in the wine region. And if I may start talking about Georgian wine, you have to stop me at some point. Because wine in Georgia isn't just kind of, you know, drink or beverage or alcohol, not at all. It's so deeply rooted in the Georgian culture. It's 8,000 years old winemaking traditions, which are still there and they're still alive. And the wine, so-called orange, or rightly saying amber wine, they only have in Georgia, is unique, and it's tasty, and you can only taste it there because you can't export it. And the wine there is also, like Georgian wine, is also a big part of our tour, because it's, as I get, it's again, it's so rooted into the culture that you can't really explore Georgia and fall in love with Georgia without tasting the wine. And to my surprise, the biggest surprise, I thought of myself that I'm kind of well familiar with Georgian wine, which is red. Ron, here's the right answer. The Georgian wine is white. But because the produce is so little, still to the crop, I understand that the crop is limited, and the produce of the best wines is still in small quantities. And Georgian are the white wine drinkers originally themselves. They don't pair it with food as kind of as other Europeans would do. So they just have, because they have loads of wines with their meal, and that's why they keep it white. So they would drink white. And so anyway, they are in rather short supply of white wine. So they keep it all to themselves. They don't export it.
4: So in order to try it, you have to go to Georgia. So how do you incorporate the wine into your tours?
5: The wine into our tours. Of course, there's the wine comes with dinner. So we have some tasting during the day, but it is actually tasting. Otherwise, the major kind of wine tasting and introduction, let's say deep introduction into wine, happens with dinner meals. And the only complaint, and like I warn everybody who goes to Georgia, is about the quantity. It's called plentiful, bountiful, splendid. So it's the supply of food and wine on your dinner table is enormous, and it's endless. So the more you eat, the more they put on the table, the more they drink.
4: Because it's, I know that Georgia is renowned for its hospitality and its food scene, so that sounds like they're living up to that reputation. That's still and what is the cuisine like?
5: Oh, the cuisine is delicious. It's the khachapuri probably would be like, the khachapuri is a sort of a cheese bread. You can, the closest it goes is probably something like pizza, but with the cheese inside. It comes warm, straight from the oven, and it comes with every meal. And it's and they have different styles and recipes in every region. And you have it every day, guaranteed. But you're not getting tired of that because it's so good. And then it would be, so there's cheese, obviously, because Georgia is mainly located within mountains. So it would be everything you can get or grow or produce, considering you're in the mountains, with snow peaks and all the seasons in there. So they do have a four seasons, and the temperature drops in winter. And so it would be, they use lots of greens. There are tomatoes, which taste of tomatoes. There is spinach, which is like you could have the two cold dish made of spinach and warm dish made of spinach. And everything is delicious. It's mild, it's fresh. Like you can, like every barbecue, everything they cook, there is nothing which would be pre-made. You can see it's coming from the kitchen. Freshly made.
4: And I was going to ask you, when we were in Uzbekistan, I know a lot of time you had to pre-order some meals for groups. In Georgia, is it the same way, or do people just come in and have free reign over what they order? And touching on that then as well, how is it for vegetarians?
5: From the last question, it's vegetarians friendly, starting from the cheese bread, which is like fully vegetarian, and lots of greens, so you can skip meat easily, and there is no that much fish. So you can stay on a vegetarian diet without any problem. Pre-ordering, yes, I still do pre-ordering, ensuring that we never repeat ourselves. So yes, khachapuri would be part of every meal likely, but otherwise the main course would be different, the status will be different, and in Georgia you have it as a shared meal all the time. So everything is in the table.
4: And I really appreciate that about the way you organized your trip. We never had the same flavored soup in the whole week that we were there. We always had a different soup, a different salad, a different dessert, a different main. And there was a lot of food. There was lots of eating. There was like bountiful breakfasts in the hotel, and then lunch, and then dinner as well. And then people would go off and just like sip tea in the evening and do whatever they liked. But you did mention that you do day trips from the capital city. So what are some of the day trips that you can offer or do on your Georgia trip?
5: So one of the trips we do, like when you talk about Georgia, probably the only world famous Georgian would be Stalin. Unfortunately, I'm telling you, there are much better people in Georgia than this one example. So anyway, he's originally Georgian, and we went to the place where he was born, and here there is a museum, Stalin's museum, with a place called Gori. And we visited the museum, and you know what? I was a little bit, let's say, unsure about how right it is, kind of, you know, that we're not paying any, in no way paying any kind of respect to that person. But you know what? The museum is very interesting, and everybody enjoyed that experience because it's full of documents and artifacts of Russian Revolution and Soviet era. So it's obviously telling Stalin's story, but it's also telling you the history of that time. And how it all happened, and what are the lessons? Because the lessons are still kind of, you know, of recent history, are very much relevant to our days. And that would be one, like, that would be our morning. It's like an hour drive from Tbilisi, all very comfortable. We will have a splendid lunch, obviously, as you can imagine. And after lunch, we went to see and explore a cave city. So it's like a thousand-year-old kind of settlement. The network of caves, which were used as a pharmacy, as a temple, as an accommodation. You obviously turn your imagination to see it all. But otherwise, it's a very exciting outdoor experience, again, on the top of the hill, kind of going through all those caves and again, there is this, when that's where the story comes alive again, because our guide, Katie, she was phenomenal, and she'll be with us next time we go in there. And she told, kind of, she made this story absolutely alive when we were there, telling about the traditions, about cultures, about rituals. And as I say, I haven't seen it before. It's only available. I know that I've been to the place, similar place in Turkey and another one in the world. I can't remember right now, but it's a very few such examples of the caves in the world. So it makes it unique. And after that, that would be, it's still one day and we're still an hour drive from Tbilisi. So it's easy to go back and forth for a day. We end up in a small family winery with a very limited produce, where the family, husband and wife, would make our dinner for us. We'll tell our stories, we'll invite their neighbors who are singers, and they would do the, they join us at the table, and they will kind of will listen to their sing, phenomenal singing, because Georgians are known for the so-called polyphonic singing. That's their unique feature, and the voices and the faces and the characters all there.
4: What has the feedback been in terms of what is the best thing? What is the highlight of your whole trip? What is the number one thing that people really enjoyed?
5: Food and wine.
4: Okay.
5: So I would call it a very gastronomic experience. So it's a gastronomic in a way. So anyone who is in love with food, any foodie or wine lovers, yes, that would be the destination. Another one was obviously the culture, overall culture, overall people, because again, like, nobody knew exactly what to expect. And the hospitality. Everyone was blown away with the hospitality, because the people kind of are so generous, you know, in welcoming you, in sharing something with you, in talking with you. So it's, that will be the highlight. And then, as I said, so the Cape City was a highlight, the wineries were highlight, and most importantly, which I haven't mentioned yet about wineries, is the winemaking process, which is only exists in Georgia so far, which is called clary, which is the clay vessels, which sit deep in the ground. And it's still there. And the wine, the amber wine I mentioned, is actually made in those quarries. And you see it all there. It's, I mean, like, the traditions, like ancient traditions, are still alive.
4: Yeah, so it sounds like it's an incredibly immersive trip, and you will learn so much about Georgia, Georgian people, the culture, the cuisine, and make lots of connections, because you're going with a small group of like-minded women, I was going to say there, maybe by the end of the trip. And Anna, if people want to book and they want to have a look at the itinerary and how you run your trips and get more information, what is your website? Where can they go?
5: It's www.womentravel.ie. And any questions are obviously welcome. Because also, what's important to say, that it's a phenomenal value for money out there, which is doesn't happen like often in our days. But Georgia, I'd say, is the best celebration destination. So other than going on a tour with me to explore Georgia, it's also a destination to celebrate. Whenever you have a milestone birthday or family gathering, it's something like the value or the quality and the value for money is outstanding.
4: I love that you enjoyed and love the country so much that you've become an ambassador now. Even if people don't want to book your tour, you are still telling them to go off to Georgia and explore for themselves. And that to me shows how much you are putting yourself and your backing behind this country as a absolutely incredible destination. And if it's anything like the Uzbekistan trip, people are going to absolutely love the trip, love the country, love you, and love all the women that are with you. Anna, we have run out of time. I know there's so much more to talk about Georgia, but I do hope people will go and check out your website because you have so much information there, loads of photographs, detailed itineraries, and all the pricing there as well. But the Uzbekistan trip was very good value for money, and I'm sure the Georgian trip is as well. Thank you so much for joining us. I hope you have a super weekend.
5: Thank you, Melanie. Thanks for having me and giving Georgia spotlight.
4: And that's it for this week's show. Thank you so much for hanging out with me and Anna. And I do hope you'll have a look at Anna's website, womentravel.ie, to find out more about her group trip to Georgia, which should be taking place this October. But please do not touch that dial. Do not go anywhere because we have loads of great shows for you coming up right here on 103.2 Dublin City FM. As for me, I'll be back next Friday at 12:30 p.m. for more Talk Travel. But until then, I hope everyone has a super weekend.
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My manager be tripping and stuff, talking about we gotta use water, but I always use some milk and cream for you, cause I think you're kinda sweet. Anyway, you always got on some fly blue suit, and your cufflinks are shining all bright.

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And I mean, we could just go across the street to the park right here. Wait, hold up.

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3: 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Stephen Colbert says he has no idea what's next for him as The Late Show nears its end. After more than three decades, it'll air its last episode on CBS next week. The longtime hosts told the Strike Force 5 podcast he doesn't know what's in store.
4: The show takes all of my mind, 95% of my mind every day to do this show. Until it's over, I don't really know. I've had some really nice meetings with people. Like, we want to be in the Stephen Colbert business. Yeah. Like, that's wonderful. What is that? Could you tell me?
3: Madonna, Shakira, and K-pop band BTS will co-headline the halftime show at the World Cup final this summer. It's being curated by Chris Martin from Coldplay and will raise money for charity. The tournament's being held across the US, Canada, and Mexico, with the final in New Jersey on the 19th of July. And James Corden's revealed his least favourite episode of Gavin and Stacey. The second episode from Series 1 follows a phone call-related misunderstanding that leads Gavin to drive to Wales to try and repair his relationship. The stars called it awful and a very, very, very bad half hour. That's your latest showbiz update on 103.2 Dublin City FM.
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1: You're listening to Dublin City FM's Pick of the Flicks, your guide to the latest new releases on the big and small screen. Infatuation isn't all it's cracked up to be in the new horror film Obsession. Creeping into cinemas on Friday, May 15th, it tells the story of a young man who uses a supernatural toy to make his childhood crush fall in love with him. Be careful what you wish for, though, because as this clip shows, things get very intense very fast.
2: I thought we were having a nice day!
3: We are.
2: Why does it matter? I thought we were having a nice
1: Also in cinemas is The Christophers, with Ian McKellen fronting a new dark comedy about an aging artist who takes a protege under his wing. Michaela Cole co-stars, and here's an example of Ian setting the tone.
4: Have you ever been betrayed?
5: I had a partner who left me for my other partner.
4: I was once in a struggle, back when it was merely called infidelity.
1: Also in cinemas this week is Bob Odenkirk's action crime comedy called Normal. He's the sheriff of a seemingly quaint, quiet town until he discovers its dark criminal underbelly. That's your latest Pick of the Flicks on 103.2 Dublin City FM.
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12: A very good morning and welcome along to Weekend Breakfast here on Dublin City FM with myself, Judith Mullally. Bit of a mixed bag out there weather-wise this morning, but we've got two lovely chilled hours ahead of us this morning. Classic sing-alongs, feel-good tunes, few forgotten gems now. I've packed them in as well. Got birthdays, music trivia, a whole lot more. And yes, I'm already fully prepared to hear from one of you saying that Too Sweet is overplayed. But you know what? I don't agree, guys. But let's not start the morning off on an argument. Let's start it off on a sweet, sweet music. This, of course, is Hosier. If you want to get in touch, the text lines are open. 087 179 1032. A very good morning.

That's Fleetwood Mac with Little Lies on WCDFM. Fun facts for you. Uptown Funk, that was the song just before it, spent a massive 14 weeks at number one in Ireland back in 2015. My God. Still sounds the sounds like the soundtrack to every wedding dance floor, doesn't it? 10 years later, still absolutely gets everybody out on the dance floor, which is the sign of a great, great track, if you ask me. A few birthdays now today as well. It is actor Pierce Brosnan's birthday today, and also Janet Jackson. Are you celebrating? You're in very good company if you are. Let me know. Here's a bit of Roger Sand.

Rihanna and Drake. What's my name? Oh, my name's Judith, but I have a lovely text in from a lady called Claire in Clondalkin. Claire is the early bird. She is up and she is cleaning. Morning, Judith. I'm cleaning the house before the in-laws land here later. Please tell me I'm not the only one who panic hoovers before visitors. Listen to me. Absolutely everybody. I don't know if you've seen any of those TikToks that people do and they're like, what you think people are going to do when they come to your house, and they have people like going along the skirting boards and checking the tops of tables for dust and everything. The things we do, we torture ourselves in our brain. But you know what, Claire? It's nice to get it done. Nice and early, and have a lovely day with the in-laws. I really hope you enjoy. Thanks for listening in.

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Pin Lizzy and don't believe a word. But believe me, I wouldn't lie to you. I wouldn't. And if you are looking for something to do this weekend, I've got a couple of things that are happening in and around the city. It is the International Literature Festival in Dublin, and it's running across all over the city with talks, live readings and outdoor events. And the outdoor events are mainly taking place in and around Merrion Square. So that's something that might be a nice vibe and a buzz and something to go and check out. Also at Malahide Castle, they've got loads of different events. The Hunt Dinner being one of them. That's happening every Saturday all across the summer and up into September. So that's a great event. If you want to go and check that out as well, why not, you know? Treat yourself. Here's Queen and Another One Bites the Dust here on Weekend Breakfast with me, Judith Mullally. Let's go!

Another texter this morning, a text in from Sharon. Morning, Judith. Listening while driving to work in Tala. Sorry that you have to go to work, Sharon, but I'm happy that you're listening. My daughter has discovered, take that this week, and now she thinks that maybe she was born in the wrong decade. Well, I kind of have to agree with her because, like, they know no bounds. It doesn't matter what decade. They're just epic, aren't they? Oh.

0: Hey, this is Cindy with Just Press Play. Stop endlessly scrolling for what to watch, and let me guide you on the best that's coming to your streaming services this month. Devil Wears Prada star Stanley Tucci is back with season 2 of his show, Tucci in Italy. The show follows Stanley Tucci as he takes a culinary journey through one of the world's best food destinations, Italy. You can catch this on May 12th on Disney+. This May 12th, we have a new original Marvel show called Punisher: The Last Kill, starring Jon Bernthal. The show follows Frank Castle from Daredevil as he searches for meaning beyond revenge. An unexpected force pulls him back into the fight. You can catch this on Disney+. In a surprise drop, the show, The Bear, has come out with a new episode called Gary. The episode follows Richie and Carmi's brother, also played by Jon Bernthal, as they travel to Gary, Indiana. This episode will be set before the events of the show and will tide fans over till the next season comes out. You can watch this right now on Disney+. I'm Sydney, and that was Just Press Play, your guide to the best of what's coming to your streaming services this month on 103.2 Dublin City FM.
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5: Welcome into hour two of Weekend Breakfast here on Dublin City FM. It is 9 a.m. I'm going to be with you for another jam-packed hour. We've got loads going on. Keep those text messages coming in. You can hit me up on 087-179-1032. And I promise you, after this song, it's impossible. If you've woken up on the wrong side of the bed, this surely will get you going.

Jazzy with Energy. Jazzy has just released a track with Calvin Harris. And you know what? I'm going to give this a very special shout out to a very special person. So Aoife is celebrating her birthday and she is organizing a big a night out with all of her friends tonight. There's going to be dinner and cocktails and dancing. So I think that one should be for you. Have a great night. Enjoy and a very happy birthday from all of us here at Dublin City.

Roxanne and the Police. I got a text message in actually, someone from the Fashion Police. Judith, please can you settle a debate? Is it acceptable to wear sunglasses even when the sun isn't fully out? From Niamh in Dundrum. Niamh, I'm going to have to say I'm an absolutely yes. Sometimes you just want to wear the glasses if maybe, you know, you're feeling a vibe in an outfit, or maybe you're a bit tired, or maybe you don't want to fully engage with people and it feels like the sunglasses are acting like some sort of a shield. So I feel that that's acceptable in 2026, and I feel it's probably acceptable in the 80s as well. And I'm just saying, that's my stance on it. I may stand corrected from other people, that's just my opinion.

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4: You know, I can't believe I didn't mention this last weekend because I speak about this person a lot, especially on Live Drive. I mention him, his name all the time. And it was Sir David Attenborough's 100th birthday last Friday. And oh my goodness. Do you know what I loved about it? Is that the internet was flooded with such joy that surrounds him and all of the incredible things that he's done. And just, oh God, he's just a national treasure. And he released a voice note saying that he was so overwhelmed by the amount, he thought he was going to quietly celebrate his birthday without anybody noticing. But the amount of people wanting to celebrate in his honour, oh, what a, brought a tear to a glass eye, I'm telling you. It was beautiful. Well, happy birthday, even though I'm a little bit late.

0: just like a song when we were young.
1: Adele with When We Were Young, the beautiful voice that is Adele. There, Ray is touring at the moment, who is obviously an incredible artist, and there was a video of Adele in the audience watching Ray. I mean, can you imagine? Like, what a pinch me moment. You're like, for Ray, I mean, she is the artist of the moment. I would love to go see her, but unfortunately, next time maybe.

quickly this has come around, but very sadly, we've come to the end of our Saturday morning weekend breakfast show. Just for today, I'll be back with you tomorrow morning at 8 a.m. until 10 a.m. I wish you all a fabulous day. However your Saturday looks, really, really enjoy it. And I'll see you back here, hopefully, tomorrow morning at 8 a.m. I'll leave you in the capable hands of you two. And you know, the name of the song is Beautiful Day, and I hope all of you have a beautiful day. Thanks for listening in. Judith Mullally, over and out.

0: Hello, I'm Michael Caine. It's the 16th of May, and this is what happened on this day in music. In 1987, U2 started a two-week run at top of the US singles charts with or Without You, the group's first US number one. Their third track from the group's 1987 album, The Joshua Tree, was also the group's most successful single at the time. Rewinding to 1966, when the Beach Boys released their classic album, Pet Sounds, widely ranked as one of the most influential records of all time, was also ranked number one in numerous magazines as being one of the greatest albums ever produced. And today's prepared for you, share with English singer, songwriter, and multi-instrumentalist Simon Katz from Jamiroquai, who in 1993 had the UK number one album with Emergency on Planet Earth. Janet Jackson also celebrates her birthday today, being the youngest of the Jackson family, born on this day in 1966. Also celebrating their birthday today are actor Danny Trejo and Irish actor Pierce Brosnan, who's turning 72. My name's Michael O'Kane, and that was what happened on this day in music.
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5: Hello, you're very welcome to the Personal Finance Show on Dublin City FM with Bernard Walsh here, Head of Investments at Fairstone Ireland, standing in for Mr. Paul Merriman. Delighted you can join us on the show here today. We have a lot we're going to get through. We're going to start off as usual with a quick look at some newspaper articles that grabbed our attention this week. We'll be doing later in the show a little run through of what's been going on in the investment markets. My favourite piece, the song of the week, will follow after that. The middle part of the show this week is something that I've been looking forward to for quite some time. We're going to have an interview with Mr. Tom Murray. Tom is the Managing Director of FairDealAdvice.ie. If any of you are, you know, contemplating the need for nursing home care or have family members or those close to you that may need nursing home care in the sometime in the future, you really do need to listen to this interview. So hopefully you'll get a chance to listen to it. If you don't, you can always go back to Spotify. Just look up Ask Paul on Dublin City FM and you'll find all of this show today, as well as all the previous episodes as well. I'm going to start off with the newspaper review here. And, you know, there's one that jumped off the page to me earlier this week. 200 websites target Irish users with financial scams. Seen quite a few of these lately. I know our own Paul Merriman was targeted with one recently. I don't have as much money as Paul that I don't get targeted with as many as he does, but definitely it is something. There are, you know, the useful piece in the Irish Independent on Wednesday, just really worthwhile thinking about some of the obvious things. Look at the web address very, very carefully on anybody that's approaching you. And as always, the cardinal rule, if it looks too good to be true, it usually is. Most websites, whether it's from banks or anybody else, they won't ask you for your PIN number. They won't ask you for as many details as some of these scams are actually looking for. So definitely one to be careful with. Sterling fall means turmoil in Westminster, rebounds on Irish exporters. Look, it's been the big story of the week. The challenges to the leadership of the UK Prime Minister Keir Starmer. This looks at it from an Irish angle. The weak currency spells trouble for Ireland's biggest market for agri-food exports. We'll be talking a little bit more about that in the markets piece as well. But a really useful article from John Mulligan from the Indo during the week. Irish exporters shipping billions of euro worth of goods to the UK will be nervously eyeing a fall in the value of sterling. A weaker sterling makes UK exports to the euro area less expensive. It also increases the costs of exports from the region for UK buyers. Just an interesting one. Justin Doyle from Investec said, political instability in the Middle East backdrop, sterling continues to tread a narrow range against the euro, but the UK hates uncertainty in global markets. And, you know, if sterling gets a bit shaky, it's certainly one that exporters are going to need to be careful of. So certainly, you know, any of you business owners that are exporting or even importing from the UK definitely need to watch what is happening out there at the moment. I thought it was interesting, one of the big stories out of New York this year was the Zoran Mamdani's success in the mayor elections over there. Already Mamdani ditches unpopular plans to raise New York property taxes. Quite amazing already. It was intended to be included in his budget, but the decision has been made following much lobbying not to go ahead and do so. It was expected that the tax would bring in an additional $4 billion into the coffers in the Big Apple, but that has now been dropped. One from the Business Post: Irish staff in line for millions in shares as soaring tech multinationals are booming. Irish staff at a multinational computer memory giant is set for a share bonanza as its share price increased by over 3,000 percent in the last year. If you know anybody from working for a company called SanDisk, which makes high-speed memory storage products operating in Ireland since 2006, will make sure that they're footing the bill in the bar or the restaurant over the next few weeks. They granted staff at the Irish company nearly 17,000 RSUs or restricted stock units. Their value has jumped from $645,000 to $21.2 million compared to when they were originally granted. So, I mean, this is a bonanza for those very, very lucky people that are working in SanDisk. And the article during the week from Fionn Thompson in the Business Post gives us, you know, just a lot of background to how SanDisk came about, their connections with Western Digital and so on. Succession in the Sun, a good article from Fiona Redden, inheritance tips for people who own property overseas in the last Tuesday's Irish Times. Families who bought properties overseas, either for personal or investment use, need to carefully plan how they will pass on those assets after they die. It's very prevalent for very ordinary families to have this complexity, says Emma Herlin from Whitney Moore's private client department. Returning expats, Irish expats who own foreign assets, also need to consider their succession planning as well. There are, you know, so many complications in this area as well. You know, those that own, let's say, a holiday home in France or Spain, who think they're leaving it to one another, seem to think that their Irish will stretches across a border, and Herron points out that won't necessarily be the case. A separate point from Gillian McGough, if you... you know, looks at putting some extra work into making sure that the legal arrangements that you have in place can help to minimise some of the capital acquisitions taxes that may apply into the future. One of the comments, I'm trying not to be alarmist, it's just a prompt to encourage people to take a step back while they have the benefit of time on their side. So, you know, it's a very comprehensive article looking at some of the costs and some of the reliefs associated with the owning assets overseas. Well worthwhile if any of you do so. Just have a good read of that article from Fiona Redden. Tour operators record sharp decline in overseas holiday bookings. This is from Connor Pope in the Irish Times. Irish operators have been pointing out that fears about widespread flight cancellations and jet fuel supply issues were overstated massively in April, contributing to a major slump in bookings. So I think that general sense that people had that it's going to cost the earth to pay for holidays overseas, maybe not as panicked as we actually need to be in some instances, this article points out. Council's Oliver Bond plans would have cost up to $700,000 per flat, Housing Committee told. That's the regeneration funds are still available for... are still available to redevelop the Oliver Bond complex in the inner city of Dublin. 391 flats in 16 blocks. You know, the originally built in 1936 are below the minimum size standard. You know, it's unbelievable, I think, that there's money's been set aside for these developments and the regulation and... you know, it just seems to be we seem to trip ourselves up at a time when a massive housing crisis in existence in the country. The government spokesperson said the minister will engage and is of the view that this issue can be resolved satisfactorily. Funding has not been refused. It's not refused. It's not been withdrawn. It remains in place. Engagement is the key to get this issue resolved quickly. You know, there were two other articles I just noticed during the week. One of them, another Irish Times article, objection puts brakes on plan for 562 apartments on former Jesuit site in Milltown. Residents Association on Aranlagh Street, the leafy suburbs, once again are the NIMBYs coming back out again. the proposed development would be incongruous in terms of design, height, bulk and form, and would be out of character for this site. We are absolutely crying out for property in this country, and once again, not in my backyard, according to those that are lucky enough to have already got well established on the property ladder. Property industry experts weigh in on planning exempt modular homes. Again, you know, it mightn't be for everybody, mightn't be the ideal solution to the problem, but it is a solution to some of the issues out there. Last piece, just going to turn to, is to do with the new pay transparency rules that are going to be coming in. And these are coming through on the back of a European Union directive, a piece from Joanne Hunt in the Irish Times. Is the new guy earning more than you? I mean, this is there's going to be new regulations coming through the EU pay transparency directives. It's going to be brought in on a phased basis. Unfairness in pay on the grounds of gender is going to be harder for employers to mask. It's going to be easier to prosecute under the new regulations. Job ads are going to change under the new rules, which may be true by the autumn. Employers will have to provide prospective job applicants with more information around salaries, and they will not be allowed to ask candidates about their own earnings history as well. These rules bring in this new, a recognition that pay inequality often begins at the hiring stage. You know, the whole idea is that a candidate is going to be remunerated for the true value of their work. So, you know, a lot there in the papers so far this week. We're going to leave it at that from the papers so far for this week. After the break, the interview I mentioned at the start of the show, really looking forward to talking to Tom Murray from fairdealadvice.ie. It is for any of you who've got people who are looking at the possibility of nursing home care. It's a must listen. So please come back and join us after the break.
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5: Okay, you're very welcome back to the second part of the show here on the Personal Finance Show from Dublin City FM. Bernard Walsh here from Fairstone Ireland. Hopefully, there was something in the paper review at the beginning of the show, and yet to come, we will be talking to you about all that's been happening in the markets, as well as my favourite bit, the song of the week. I mentioned at the beginning of the show here today, I'm going to be joined by a guest. I think what he's going to talk about is going to be so relevant to very many of you out there today. I'm joined today by Tom Murray. Tom is the Managing Director of fairdealadvice.ie. Tom, you're very welcome to the show here this morning.
6: Thank you, Bernard.
5: Tom, I know I've heard you speak many, many times on this subject. It is one that is so relevant, so personal, so important to many, many families out there. It is all connected to providing longer term care, nursing home care, how people go about it, how they finance it and so on. The one thing I've learned from listening to you, Tom, is there are so many pitfalls and errors that people can make, and it's wonderful to have somebody who knows this inside and out. Tom, I might just go back a little bit of a step here before we get into the detail about the scheme and really, you know, what are the do's and don'ts around it. Maybe just a little bit about yourself, Tom, and how you came into heading up this business, and it's not where you started out, is it?
6: No, I'm Tom Murray, and I started off as an accountant in life, and I'd be a fellow of the Chartered Institute of Management Accountants. And after a very successful career working in financial directors and CFO roles, I set up my own business back in 2004. And part of that business, we were involved in property management for investors, etc. And one of those properties happened to be a nursing home, which we managed for a client who wished to retire but still wanted to retain his asset. So that was back in about 2006. And so I ran that nursing home until 2013. And I suppose the important thing during that period of time, there was a lot of change in the industry. HICWA came in 2009, which improved the standards. And also the Fair Deal was launched in 2009. Which is also known as the Nursing Home Support Scheme. The Fair Deal is actually the slang name, is what everybody calls it, ironically. So I was involved in the setting up of the Fair Deal, and luckily for us, our nursing home was at a very high standard, so we had no problem with HICWA, because I would run things at a very high standard myself. Had to be proud of the place, so we put in the necessary improvements to ensure high quality of life for our residents. So I basically was involved with the Fear Deal since 2009, and after I was advising potential residents, etc., coming into the nursing home and how to finance the care. And then after 2013, I decided to move on from that position, and we still were advising clients, and we got more and more demand for the service. So in 2018, we went nationwide, and we launched fairdealadvice.ie, and we now are Ireland's leading advisors on the Fair Deal, and I would be probably recognised as the leading advisor on the subject, and probably the most knowledgeable. So our service would cover the whole country. We're based in Cork. We have a sub-office in Dublin. And as I say, we cover the entire country. And, you know, it's evolved into quite a very busy business. And that's what I do now nearly full-time.
7: Yeah, you know? It's an interesting evolution from operating a nursing home into advising families. Yeah, and those.
6: The important thing, I suppose, having operated the nursing home, you're coming to the meetings with a care perspective as well.
7: Yes.
6: And I suppose I had my dad got married at 56 and he had three kids to a lady who was 20 years younger than him. And so my parents, when I you know, lived to be 94 and a half and 93, I think. So, you know, I had personal experience of caring for them as the years went on. But I also had the intimate knowledge and extensive knowledge of dealing with families and their loved ones coming in to be cared for with all sorts of conditions. And, you know, so a lot of our work, we have to be compassionate, caring. It's not just financial. The financial helps, but there's so much more to it outside of just the basic numbers.
7: And, you know, when we in Fairstone are advising people about pensions and long-term savings, we're regularly trying to point out to them about the demographic change, and people are living longer, people, you know, are living healthier, you know, lifestyles right through retirement. But these are day-to-day issues that are very relevant to you and your clients, aren't they?
6: Absolutely. Like, a lot of people are quite surprised, but there's only 30,000 people in care at the moment in nursing homes in Ireland. And there's only 9,000 people going into nursing homes every year. And there's only 9,000 people leaving nursing homes every year. And obviously, that number is increasing as the population increases, you know, life expectancy increases. But, you know, about 30% of people over 70 will need care. Not everybody will need it. But if you need it, the Fair Deal is there to help you fund it. And I suppose the biggest problem we have is a lot of people listen to misinformation about it.
7: Yeah.
6: And there's a lot of fiction around the Fair Deal and a lot of negative fiction. And that's not helped because I suppose financial advisors, solicitors, accountants, taxation guys, very few of them are ever trained on the subject because it's such a small area of practice. So people tend to be down the pub or in work, and they say to their parent, you know, say to their colleague, "Oh, my mother or father has to go into a nursing home." Say, "Oh, you poor fella, you know, they're going to take all your money, take your house.
7: Yeah, yeah.
6: There'll be nothing left."
7: Nothing left.
6: And,
7: yeah.
6: And then they'll start at you, you know. So a lot of people stress about it, unfortunately, due to this misinformation. And you know, I do a lot of podcasts, I do interviews on radios, and I give talks at conferences, and I give talks to pre-retirement and post-retirement activity groups, etc. And I share the news that there's nothing to worry about, you know.
7: Yeah.
6: But the amount of people that still, you know, hear and listen to this false information, totally stressed. Sometimes they follow it with catastrophic financial consequences that could be avoided if they just phoned us, booked a session and got the advice, you know.
7: And I mean, it's amazing. You're doing a training session with some of our advisors. We believe it's absolutely essential that they understand it. And one of them said to me that he is concerned about his parents needing nursing home care, that they lose the family home. And I went, I'm so glad you're coming along to Tom's session specifically to sort of, you know, get rid of some of that myth and that.
6: Exactly. I mean, you know, as I say to people, you know, if you're a single person, we'll get into the ins and outs of the fair deal in a while there. But as a single person, you're expected to pay 7.5% of your assets towards your care first 30,

0: Alzheimer's. He went into a nursing home and he said, hi, I wish to admit my father to the nursing home. He's Alzheimer's. And the lady who was just an administrator said to him, oh, are you applying for the fair deal? He said, what's that? And she said, have you got cash? And he said, we do. Oh, there's no point. So he had 400,000 in cash. Okay. So because he was told there was no point because he had cash.
1: Yeah.
0: That poor chap came to me 4 years later when the cash was gone.
1: Yeah.
0: He paid privately for the care at an inflated rate 4 years, came to me and said, I need to talk to you about going into the fair deal. And I said, okay, where's your dad now? Oh, he's been in care for the last 4 years. I said, oh, why didn't you come to me 4 years ago? Oh, because he had cash. We were told he wouldn't qualify. I said, that's rubbish, you know. And that poor man had nothing left, you know.
1: And that's one of the big myths, isn't it?
0: Yeah, that's one of the myths, yeah. You see. And he had nothing left at this stage. And I said to him, you know, if you'd come to me 4 years ago, your father would have at least probably 280,000, 300,000 of that cash left.
1: Yeah. Shocking.
0: And the poor guy, he nearly, like, I thought he was going to get sick. Yeah. He left the office pale. And this guy came in with a really good suntan, you know. But he was, and you know, he went back to the nursing home and said, hey, you told me this. And the owner said to him, she's only the administrator.
1: Yeah.
0: You can't expect to get financial advice from her.
1: And I think if the audience on this interview, for this interview, get nothing else, advice, it lies at the absolute heart of this. And we'll go through the steps of that in a moment, Tom. Maybe just to give us a sense of the size of the issue here, a very general question, Tom, and I know it's how long is a piece of string, but, you know, nursing home care, what are the typical costs that people are looking at for it?
0: Well, look, in, say, Dublin, which I think is the relevant audience today, or even Leinster, the fair deal rate for a nursing home is kind of averaging now around 1,400 a week. Now, that's a negotiated rate. The HSE go in, they buy 97% of the beds, and they get a better price than you and I knocking at the door. If you don't go into the fair deal, you're paying 2,000 a week. So now, when I say the fair deal rate is 1,400, that's what you're contributing towards. Okay. So there's an assessment based on your income and assets, where basically a single person would pay 80% of their income, 7.5% of their assets, less 36,000, and that would equal their contribution towards the cost of care. So if that was 1,000 euros per week, then the HSE would fund the 400 difference. Okay. And then if you're a married person, you just pay 3.75% of your assets. First 72,000 is exempt, and you pay 40% of your combined income. So again, if that came in at 1,000, the HSE would fund the gap. If you're paying privately, well, that's a different story. You're paying 2,000 a week.
1: Yeah.
0: How you fund it then is down to, you know, your personal financial circumstances.
1: Sure. And the amount that the individual pays, can they claim tax relief on
0: yeah,
1: that? As
0: if they're paying tax, yeah, they can claim tax relief on it, you know, at whatever rate of tax they're paying, you know. So there's, and you can do that whether you're in the fair deal or whether you're paying privately. And there's different, you know, ways of funding the care, you know, and in some cases, if a family, you know, if the relative isn't paying tax, you know, as long as their total estate isn't going to exceed the gifting allowances of a lifetime, they could transfer their contribution to one of their children who might be paying tax. The child could be invoiced for the care, and then they could claim the tax relief.
1: Okay, so that's an interesting approach.
0: But they'd want
1: to
0: make sure that whatever their future inheritance is going to be, plus with transfers that are coming across, don't exceed 400,000.
1: Of course.
0: Because if they do, the tax relief nearly is offset by the extra inheritance tax that they have to pay, you know? Yeah.
1: Let's see. So if we've got an idea of how much it costs for somebody to you know, to cover the cost of care. I mean, let's have a look at the availability of care as well, I think, at the, you know, as a starting point here. Individuals, you know, who have, let's say, a parent or a relative that they feel

0: feel, you know, is likely to need care in the near future. Is there availability out there for them to avail of care?
1: Oh, there is, yes.
0: Yeah, there is, yeah.
1: I mean, look, certain times of the year, it's a bit tighter. In North Dublin, generally speaking, there is more beds available at short notice than there is in South Dublin. That's mainly due to the level of investment that has gone into new nursing homes in North Dublin.
0: Right.
1: In South Dublin, the last, say, 2 to 3 years, there's only been 2 or 3 nursing homes opened, you know. Whereas in North Dublin, they've been building them constantly for the last 10 years, you know.
0: Right.
1: So there's a wider choice. But look, typically speaking, you know, the key thing is if you do need a nursing home, you could phone up a nursing home and they could say, oh, we have a waiting list. But the most important thing is, you know, phone them regularly.
0: Yeah.
1: Check, have they got availability?
0: Right.
1: I have no clients waiting months for nursing homes. Nursing homes generally don't phone you back.
0: Okay.
1: So you have to a lot of them, people go on waiting lists and they get a bed somewhere else. They don't come off the waiting list.
0: Right.
1: You know, they don't say, hey, we're sorted. We don't need this. So you need to be a bit proactive. And, you know, you need to, I suppose, also try and pick a nursing home that suits you, you know. So, you know, the best nursing home is one that's convenient to the children, or if there's an existing spouse staying at home that's close to that spouse, so that some spouses, just by the nature of the demographics, may not be driving. So they might want to be able to walk to the nursing home and get a bus or a taxi. They don't want to be spending a fortune on it. So,
0: Key consideration. Yep.
1: Yeah, and I suppose there's other considerations then as well. In South Dublin, we have about 10 nursing homes that do charge substantial extra fees on top of the fair deal for entertainment and activities and other charges. And there's about 10 of those, and they charge up to €500 a week for entertainment and activities. And I suppose Bono and the Edge aren't going to get providing this entertainment, but there's a kind of a loophole in the fair deal that extras can be charged. But most nursing homes outside of those 10 are charging about €75 a week to 100 for those extras. So, you know, when you're picking your nursing home, it's very important to say, okay, what are your extras? Because if you move your mom or your dad into one of the more expensive nursing homes under the fair deal, you could find an extra €2,000 a month on your bill, you know, which you may not be able to afford to pay. And then you might say, oh, gee, he's really happy. How can I get them? You know, I can't afford this.
0: They won't like change.
1: So, you know, plan, I suppose, is the best thing, you know, and visit. And, you know, on our website, we have a blog and we have a guide to picking nursing homes. Do you know how, you know, I'd recommend people would look at that. Just go on to www.fairdealadvice.ie. And a lot of it is basic stuff, like, do you like what you see? Do you like what you hear? Do you like what you smell?
0: It's where you're going to live.
1: And would you like your parent to live here, you know? You know, under the fair deal, you're entitled to a private room. So, you know, the last thing you want to do when you're 80 or 90 is share.
0: Yeah. You
1: know, and particularly with a stranger, you know? Do you know? You might even have a bed divorce at that stage because you're snoring or your partner's too awkward to sleep with. So you might be in a different room anyway. So why the hell would you want to share with somebody? So under the fair deal, you're entitled to a private room. So, you know, make sure that you get a private room, you know.
0: Yeah.
1: And make sure you're happy with, you know, the facilities and the activity programs that the particular nursing home operates.
0: Yeah, makes sense. You've identified your room, you have an idea of what the overall costs are, then to apply for the fair deal scheme. So some people will do that themselves, and we know that's fraught with danger. And we're going to talk about some of the mishaps that can happen along the way. But in an ideal world, you know, engaging an expert like you, Tom, what would happen next once they've identified?
1: Well, generally speaking, I suppose people would probably come to me before they found the nursing home.
0: Okay.
1: Okay. Right. So people come to me in two ways. Some of them phone me from hospital when an unexpected medical event has resulted in their loved one being admitted to the A&E and then being determined to need long-term care. So those people generally are on the back heel, you know. And then we have other clients who are home caring and are realizing that they can't continue to do it. And like, home carers are my heroes, but they have to be careful because there's a lot of heroes, unfortunately, in graveyards because they've tried to do it for so long. Yeah. And caring can be very stressful. And it can, it, you know, particularly if you're older, and we have lots of 90-year-olds looking after each other and things, you know, and it's hard enough being a young fella trying to look after somebody, you know? So you need to kind of be careful that you don't care for somebody for too long because it could damage your own health. But generally speaking, when people come to us, we meet them. We meet them by Zoom or in person. And then we go through their circumstances. We have a chat about the situation at home. And, you know, as I always say, I'm more worried about the carer usually than the cared for, because I'd be worried about their own well-being. And normally the cared person is the person who's got all the focus and attention.
0: Yeah.
1: And everybody comes into the house. How's dad? How's dad? And hello? Has anybody asked me how I am, you know? But anyway, we go through that. And then we go through their finances. And then from their finances, we work out what they're going to be contributing towards their care. And then based on their finances, we work out whether they can afford to pay for that using their own assets, like as in their income and their savings. But in a lot of cases, you know, particularly with older people, they've enjoyed their retirement. A lot of older people don't have big pensions. A lot of older people just have the state pension.
0: Yeah.
1: And as a consequence, they would have used their savings since they retired. And a lot of those people are 30 years into retirement, you know. So their savings are depleted. And they would have a problem that they wouldn't actually have enough money to fund the 7.5% or the 3.75% off the house. So in those circumstances, we'd be recommending they take out the nursing home loan, which is a product provided by the HSE. It's the cheapest loan out there. It's no interest really, it's just the movement in CPI. And basically what the HSE does, it allows you to defer your house contribution. So in those circumstances, most of those people would just be contributing then 80 or 40% of their old age pension or their pensions. And if they have any cash assets over 36 or 72,000, they'd be paying a small contribution on that as well. So they can afford to pay for the person's care. And that loan then isn't repayable until both spouses have passed and isn't repayable until 18 months after they pass. So it means that people can go into care. They don't have to worry about how we're going to finance this. And they have peace of mind. And then their future estate would pay that off. And if they had children with special needs, that loan can be deferred until after they pass, if they're living in the house as well. So we work that out for them. So then they know, okay, this is how we're going to fund our care. And then we then advise them like how to save money over time, because if you're proactive in the Fair Deal, you save money. If you just sit there and do nothing, you'll waste money. Like, you can get your savings reassessed every year as they fall.
0: Okay.
1: You know, and you'll save 7.5% or 3.75% of the drop in your savings that you've used to pay for your care, for instance. Okay. But if you don't do that, the HSE won't know that because they don't have access to your bank account, so they're not telepathic. They're not going to be doing that for you. So you have to be proactive.
0: Right.
1: You know?
0: They don't look back retrospectively, you know, years later on.
1: No. And they don't give you a credit years later. So it's up to you to seek it, you know. And then from there, then we typically would deal with capacity issues, how to overcome them or how to protect them in the future in case capacity is lost. We deal with taxation savings, you know. And then if people are in hospital, we'll also deal with short-term funding that would be potentially available from them from the HSE that would cover their care until the application is processed. And we advise them then on the application process, and we help them complete the form. So the application process in Dublin takes 10 to 12 weeks. So
0: really?
1: So it's good to kind of plan this out, you know. And the great thing is, look, once the funding is approved and the application is approved, you've got 6 months to take it up. So, you know, if you're in a situation where you're not sure that you can continue to care for your loved one at home due to their increasing care needs, you can apply early.
0: Yeah, nothing wrong with that.
1: And then, you know, you've got 3 months for the application and 6 months afterwards. So, like, you're really looking at 9 months down the line that you're covering the finance. And you should almost look at the application like an insurance policy, as opposed to, you know...
0: It's not a liability.
1: Not a liability, but view it as an insurance policy, because the ideal scenario is that you apply, you get approval, and you admit.
0: Okay.
1: And that would avoid you paying $2,000 a week privately if you had to need care in the morning and you didn't have the Fair Deal process and approved.
0: Yeah, so you're ready to go.
1: Yeah, and then usually our clients have an option after that. We give them a report, or they don't want the report, and we then provide them ongoing support until the funding and everything is in place. So like, we give them a full support service, and we literally hold our hand through it. And, you know, in fairness, a lot of our clients are traumatized enough because they've been hit with the sudden shock that their loved one needs to go into care. And, you know, we've got clients who get strokes. We've got clients who, you know, dementia that accelerates or comes on fast, you know. And we've clients who've had accidents, you know. So we've a right mixture, you know. And some of these things are progressive and some of them are sudden. And it's the people who are hit with it suddenly, they're the least prepared, you know.
0: Yeah.
1: And they're always the people who are kind of most upset, because they have an awful lot going on. And we're critical at that stage, because we can come in and take this major stress away from them.
0: Yeah,
1: you know?
0: And they're most at risk as well of getting it wrong.
1: Oh, yes. And following, taking the wrong advice. And, you know, the HSE hospitals have social workers. They call them social workers. But their job really is to move people out of acute beds.
0: Yeah.
1: And they often put pressure on you to rush, get the application rushed through. And, you know, you have to be very careful with that kind of thing, because those people don't know your finances.
0: Yeah.
1: You know, and they don't know your circumstances. And say, like, if, for example, you transferred property, or like a farm, or say maybe a second house to your daughter 3 years ago. But if we knew that in our consultation, we'd say, well, look, you have enough money here now to fund your care for 2 years privately. Let's defer the application until that transfer is 5 years old, and then that property won't be included in your assessment.
0: Okay. Right.
1: But if somebody rushed you through and you didn't realize this, that property would be included as if it was your own.
0: And the 7.5% is of a bigger amount then?
1: Yes. That property would be assessable. So, do you know, there's an awful lot of benefits in getting the advice, do you know? And we don't charge, like, we charge about $750, including VAT, for our full advice service, which is, it's quite cheap, really, considering what you get.
0: I'm amazed, compared to what, in your previous existence as an accountant or what a tax advisor would levy. I mean, for that, from, you know, the full end-to-end service, I think it's amazing value for money.
1: Yeah.
0: Tom, one of the questions we get asked sometimes in relation to Fair Deal is, what if I already have VHI, LEA, whatever, health insurance?
1: Well, the interesting thing about that is once you go into care, you might as well cancel it.
0: Really?
1: It doesn't cover long-term care.
0: Okay. Yeah.
1: The most it'll cover is maybe if you were in hospital and you were being discharged, they might cover 2 weeks convalescence, and normally that's capped at about €700-800 a week.
0: Mm-hmm.
1: But thereafter, it's of no benefit to you.
0: Yeah.
1: Because if you fall over in the nursing home, what happens? They call an ambulance, takes you to a HSE facility.
0: Yeah.
1: And a lot of our clients end up in nursing homes from HSE facilities, where they've had a medical incident at home, an ambulance has been called, it's brought them to a HSE facility. You can wave your VHI flag to that ambulance driver as much as you like. And
0: it doesn't matter.
1: I've had an accident a couple of years ago sailing and broke my leg. And I knew I was heading to CUH in Cork. And I said, any chance you could bring me to the Bonds? He said, no chance.
0: You'll go where we're bringing you.
1: You're going to CUH. Yeah. And you know what? It wasn't that bad. But, you know, that's what happened. So the VHI is of no benefit to you.
0: Right.
1: You know, now we have some clients who might have special treatments that they would continue to get, particularly around eyes and things, and it may be beneficial for them. But for 99% of our clients,
0: it's not,
1: you know, it wouldn't.
0: Tom, in terms of, you mentioned dementia earlier on.
1: Yeah.
0: So when dealing with you know, clients who, let's say, have challenges around decision making, or, you know, that there's early signs of dementia and so on, their ability to make decisions in around something like this are challenged. How can you support them and support their family?
1: Well, generally happens is anybody, like, say, Alzheimer's, unfortunately, is a condition that you've got clients as young as 50 have got it, you know, and it generally comes on in a progressive way. It doesn't hit you suddenly, you know. And most people, by the time they actually get diagnosed, they still would have reasonable capacity. You know, I know people who have dementia are still driving their car.
0: Yeah.
1: You know, I was giving, or they have Alzheimer's, they're still driving their car because they're still deemed to be able to do that, you know. And, you know, I've met an advocate. I was giving a talk at a conference up in Galway about 2 years ago, and there was a lady, and she has a diagnosis of dementia for about 15 years. And she drove down from Sligo to give a talk at that conference about living with it, you know. Now, she would not be typical.
0: Okay.
1: So most people, when they get a diagnosis of dementia, if they haven't done so before, they would be encouraged to set up an enduring power of attorney that would protect them and would allow, if their condition advanced and they were deemed to have lost capacity, would allow their loved ones then to manage their assets you know, make those financial decisions for them. And then you have the extreme where people have lost capacity. And, you know, like yesterday, I had a poor man who went in to get some surgery to check a biopsy, to take a biopsy on a brain tumor. He actually drove to the hospital. And when they got in, they had no choice but to keep going. And he came out with full-blown dementia. He has not recovered.
0: Right.
1: You know, so they didn't get a chance to do anything with him because he was kind of, he was healthy enough when he went in. And yes, he possibly would have done that, but it was only for a biopsy he went in. But it was, if they didn't deal with it there and then, he would have been dead. So unfortunately, as a consequence, he ended up having dementia. And so if for those kind of people, or I say people who are hit with a stroke or something sudden, you can apply to the decision support service and you can get a decision-making representative order created, which would basically, once a doctor and a solicitor have proven that you have lost capacity, you basically have to apply through the decision support service to the High Court to be made a decision-making representative. And then that, once appointed, that decision-maker can access the investments, the income, the bank accounts, and pay for the care. Now, you're totally accountable to the decision support service, so you have to produce an annual return to them, et cetera.
0: Expensive, slow, long-winded.
1: Interesting. You can do it yourself online.
0: Okay.
1: And it doesn't cost you a whole lot. The consultation from the solicitor and the doctor would be probably the max fees. There are certain solicitors will do it for you. I'm quoted figures from 5,000 to 15,000. I've had some very, what I say, ordinary people. I don't mean that in a derogatory fashion, but like who are not accountants, solicitors, tax advisors, just ordinary people walking in off the street have come to see me and they've sat down online and they've got through the process and have been able to set it up.
0: Okay.
1: You know?
0: I mean, I'm thinking in terms of, you know, them applying for a fair deal, they missed the boat.
1: Well, basically, you don't need, from a fair deal point of view, unless you're going for the loan, you don't need to have capacity.
0: Okay.
1: So a son or daughter, husband, wife, can actually apply for the fair deal, for the standard fair deal.
0: Okay.
1: For you, right? And then it's only if you're trying to put a charge on the house with the nursing home loan that you have to, the applicant has to sign the form, or if they don't have capacity, they need an enduring power of attorney to sign it, or a decision-making representative order.
0: Okay. Tom, you've given us so much here. I think one of the areas which I've heard you go through before was a couple of the quick do's and don'ts. And I think one of the obvious do's is talk to you and talk to you as early as possible in the process. But maybe you might give us a few other of the do's and don'ts that you think.
1: I suppose, I always say to people, you know, let's make life easier for your children and let's not be secretive,
0: okay?
1: Because a lot of times I've got clients who've had a medical incident and their kids don't have a clue what they have, where they have it. So I always urge people to have a file at home, you know, and in that file have, you know, details of your investments, your bank accounts, your PPS number, your medical card number, your date of birth. A lot of our parents won't tell you their date of birth.
0: It's such an Irish thing, isn't it?
1: I think I remember I found my mother's date of birth on a christening spoon. I said, Jesus, she's never that old. But, you know, if you have that file and you put it up in your wardrobe, if you're worried about your children snooping, and I've sealed it with wax, you know. And just tell your kids, like, if anything happens to me, that's where all my details are. Yeah. You know, I have an enduring power of attorney with that solicitor. My will is with that solicitor. Like, that takes so much pressure off the kids because they then can, get the application form. They can meet with me. We're not delaying the application because we don't know the PPS number. We don't know where the money is. They can contact the financial advisor. Can you give us an up-to-date statement from my dad's care, you know, finances portfolio? And all that mystery is solved, you know.
0: Very good.
1: So I think that's a major do. The biggest don't is just don't listen to other people, regardless who they are. They could be your best friend, your brother, sister, an accountant, taxation person. Like, really be careful who you listen to.
0: Yeah.
1: Because if you follow the wrong advice and you get this wrong, like, it'll cost you hundreds of thousands in some cases.
0: That story you've mentioned earlier on is frightening.
1: Yeah, if a transfer has taken place, you know, and you're waiting for 5 years for that transfer to go through before you apply for the fair deal so that that asset is excluded, for God's sake, get the transfer document from the land registry, look at the date, and then apply when you're definitely 5 years after the date. I had a lady a couple of years ago. She applied on the 16th of December, thinking the transfer was done on the 1st of December on her mother's house. She'd cared for her mother at home for a couple of years, over 5 years, you know, up what she thought was 5 years. She applied on the 16th of December. First thing the HSE did, when they got the application the 17th, they found her and said, how come your mother doesn't have a house? She said, oh, she transferred it to me 5 years ago. Can we have a copy of the transfer document? They got a copy of the transfer document. It was the 19th of December. So because she had applied 2 days before the 5 years, that house was deemed chargeable for the rest of that lady's life. It was catastrophic.
0: Yeah.
1: You know, so like,
0: game changer.
1: And look, the fair deal is very fair. Don't be afraid of it. Okay. 97% of people are funded by it. So there's nothing to fear about it. It works. It's been in existence since 2009.
0: You know?
1: Any changes to it really post 2013 have made it easier. So now, like, you can rent the house out. It's not chargeable. You know, if you rent out the house, the rental income is exempt, for instance. You can sell your house now once you're in fair deal. And after 3 years, the net proceeds will be exempt, you know, whereas before they weren't. So there's a lot of positive changes, you know. So don't be afraid of it. And I suppose, you know, get advice. It does help.
0: It does. You know? Tom, really appreciate your time here today. Thank you for coming up. Thank you for joining us in the studio. If people want to find out more, who do they talk to? Where do they go?
1: They can call us on 086-601-5042, or they can send us an email to advice@fairdealadvice.ie, or just go to our website, www.fairdealadvice.ie.
0: Brilliant. Tom Murray, thank you so much for your time here today. If you missed any part of this interview, just go to Spotify and look up Ask Paul on Dublin City FM. After the break, we will be back with the review of what's going on in the investment markets and my song of the week. So I'll join you after the break. Thank you very much.
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0: And you're very welcome back to the show. And I really hope you got the opportunity to join us for the full show so far and that you did get to hear Tom Murray before the break telling us about the Fair Deal scheme. If you didn't, please go to Spotify. You'll get the opportunity to listen back to that interview. It's just so important if you or anybody connected with you is going to need nursing home care. So thanks again to Tom for joining us on the show. And also to start, we all had our review of the newspapers as well. Had some interesting things, particularly in the property space, that we took a look at. We're going to take a look at what's been going on in investment markets. And look, as always, when we talk to clients here in Fairstone about investing, we are talking about taking a long-term view, you know, understanding that stocks and shares have their ups and downs along the way. They tend to deliver very, very healthy returns over the longer term. That's what we talk to people about. But we do like to, in this part of the show, just update you on what's going on in the shorter term. And it's been an incredible time in the market so far this year. Interestingly, you know, if you were to take from the commencement of the war in the Middle East, we saw a very sharp sell-off in markets. And we call what's known as a bear market is when investment markets fall by, or stock markets fall by 10% or more. They did. And we saw the sharpest rebound in investing history. So what are we seeing again and again, you know, is that stock markets have proven to be surprisingly resilient with all of the issues that are taking place around the world. But, you know, under the surface, just in the last number of days and in the week gone by, you know, it's been probably a little bit more of a defensive week. We've seen more positive news from the big technology companies, and anybody with a business associated with artificial intelligence has been doing okay. However, when we look across, you know, that's very much a US story. When we look closer to home in European markets and UK markets, definitely we've seen a lot more nervousness. And we talk a lot about shares. The bond market, government bond markets have definitely come under pressure in the last week in particular. What impacts on the bond market is a level of uncertainty, but also the rising inflation is something that, you know, the markets have really put their laser attention on in the last week. Some of our listeners may not understand that how important a role bonds play in how their money is managed. If you're in a company pension scheme, the likelihood is that you have, particularly if you're nearing retirement, you may be in an investment strategy that is automatically moving some of your money from higher risk assets into government bonds, and they're proving maybe to be less cautious than you would have imagined as a way of investing in the last number of months. And we have seen this in the past as well. What's contributing to all of that? Well, a big one, obviously, but the war in the Middle East, rising oil prices that leads to rising inflation, and bond markets don't like inflation because, you know, when you're going through a period where, you know, Brent crude oil trading at over $100 a barrel, that is feeding through into petrol pumps. And we know in this country, it feeds through incredibly quickly. The slightest hint of a rise in the price of a barrel of oil will appear on your petrol pumps almost immediately. Oil acts a bit like a tax on the economy. It drives up transportation costs. It means manufacturers have to pay more. airline costs are higher, and you know, it sucks money out of the economy. You know, the oil price at the moment is not just pricing barrels of oil, it's also pricing what we call geopolitical risk out there at the moment. So that's feeding through into inflation, and you know, not just in Ireland, not just in the UK, but very much in the US as well. And you know, the US, a lot of people there drive bigger cars, drive, you know, gas guzzling cars, also, you know, coming into the summer months, using a lot more air conditioning as well. That also, yeah, it leads to higher energy use. So, you know, it starts to become more acute when prices start to go up in that climate. Even though the US is reasonably oil self-sufficient, we saw inflation data coming out this week, which showed prices rising higher than had been expected. Markets just did not like that. So there had been, in the early part of this year, expectations of interest rates being cut and huge pressure from the US President Donald Trump on their central bank, the Federal Reserve, to cut interest rates. That is going to be really a really big challenge for the new chair of the Federal Reserve, Kevin Warsh. How can you possibly cut interest rates when inflation is high and sticky as well? So, you know, the markets are trying to interpret every comment, every piece of news, every piece of data, and it's certainly and part of the investment, you know, landscape at the moment we're watching very, very carefully. One fascinating story from the that I came across from the business world just in the last week was that the Lee family that are behind one of the big owners in the Samsung business, an extraordinary week where we saw they paid one of the biggest inheritance tax bills in the history, or certainly that I've seen anywhere in the world. It's funny, we talk to people about, you know, there's various different financial planning strategies we can put in place to help reduce the inheritance tax bills of you and your family. Nothing like this one. A total tax bill of over $10 billion paid by and multiples are being paid under South Korean tax law. The family, Samsung's business has been doing well for quite a number of years, but it's their semiconductor business has been absolutely rocketing, and on the back of that, some decisions were made to try to reduce their, or to manage some of their inheritance tax liability. So some of the biggest payouts of all time to the state to defray some of these inheritance tax bills. Even dynasties have liquidity events was one of the amazing quotes that I saw in relation to this week. So as always, quite a lot going on right across the world. You know, undoubtedly things like inflation and so on will be front and center for all of us. We're not shedding any tears for the members of the Samsung Lee family. I think they have more than enough put aside to pay some of the big bills that you're seeing out there. Coming to the end of the show, thanks as always to producer Michael for looking after us here on the show today. Big thank you to Tom Murray for a fascinating interview in the middle part of the show. If you missed anything, please go to Spotify and you'll get an opportunity to listen back to all of the other parts of the show that we've seen this week. Thank you for joining us today. Looking forward to talking to you again over the next few weeks. Have a good weekend.
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11: 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Stephen Colbert says he has no idea what's next for him as The Late Show nears its end. After more than three decades, it'll air its last episode on CBS next week. The longtime hosts told the Strike Force 5 podcast he doesn't know what's in store.
12: The show takes all of my mind, 95% of my mind every day to do this show. Until it's over, I don't really know. I've had some really nice meetings with people. Like, we want to be in the Stephen Colbert business. Yeah. Like, that's wonderful. What is that? Could you tell me?
11: Madonna, Shakira and K-pop band BTS will co-headline the halftime show at the World Cup final this summer. It's being curated by Chris Martin from Coldplay and will raise money for charity. The tournament's being held across the US, Canada and Mexico, with the final in New Jersey on the 19th of July. And James Corden's revealed his least favourite episode of Gavin and Stacey. The second episode from Series 1 follows a phone call-related misunderstanding that leads Gavin to drive to Wales to try and repair his relationship. The stars called it awful and a very, very, very bad half hour. That's your latest showbiz update on 103.2 Dublin City FM.
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13: Welcome to Ladies Lunch with me, Sarah Naylor. Today I'm joined by the brilliant Denise McQuaid. She's the co-founder of Awaken Hub and Awaken Angels. She's a woman who has spent her career joining the dots between people, process, technology and investment. She's lived and worked across Europe, Asia and the US, building an incredible depth of experience and helping early stage technology companies scale, grow and connect with the right people at the right time. Through Awaken Hub and Awaken Angels, Denise and her co-founders have built a powerful community of women founders and angel investors across the island of Ireland. Her work is helping open doors, attract investment and create more opportunities for women-led businesses to be seen, supported and funded. Today we'll be talking about everything investment, confidence, networks, women backing women and what it really takes to build a business that can grow and scale. Denise, welcome to Ladies Lunch.
14: Super, thank you so much for having me, Sarah.
13: I know it's going to be really unusual for you to be on the answering the questions instead of asking the questions.
14: Yeah, just a little bit. I'm normally the one that is questioning what the women founders that I'm working with are doing and how they're going about raising their investment. So yes, very different to be on this side.
13: You must get to meet so many amazing women across all different aspects of business.
14: Yeah, I have to say it's one of the greatest joys of actually what I do and what we do collectively as a team. You meet incredible entrepreneurs that are building businesses that are on the way to global domination in certain industry sectors, right the way through to those that are making an absolute difference in their communities and for the people that they work with, right the way through to our investor community, which is very much a powerful network of women who just want to see other women succeed.
13: So, no, yeah. And you know, it's not something that I had ever experienced before, that collective women coming together to see other women rise and to help other women rise. It's just so unusual in the world that I grew up in, but it's amazing. The feeling, the power in the room, the excitement, the inspiration. What made you start it?
14: Yeah, I think it's a funny one when we get asked that question, because I have to say I grew up through school in an all-girls school, and you know, sometimes girls are not that nice to each other on the journey, and they have an element of jealousy or not wishing for your co-founders or your co-parts to succeed. But obviously the world moves on and you come out of school and then you're with other women who really want to see that. Awaken Hub was the first entity that we established. It was very much on the back of COVID and reacting to questions from women founders that were struggling with what COVID meant, be that investment was being pulled, be that the direction of travel for their business on the back of the great change that was happening in the world. Some people just feeling alone and scared as to what it meant for them in driving their business and driving their teams forward and how to manage that. And so it was not what we didn't establish it to take it where it was today. It kind of organically grew. We started with an online event that was incredibly oversubscribed. And we realized that there was a missing piece in the ecosystem. And not only for us to be able to point and guide and bring people together, but for that peer-to-peer support, yeah, for that recognition that actually I may be working in a social enterprise, but I can add absolute value to a commercially growing business. Or I may be in the beauty industry, but also I may be able to add something to somebody's journey in scaling a technology business. Collectively, we all have such rich expertise and domain knowledge that it doesn't matter what business you're building, it's about bringing community together and supporting each other on that journey. And it's the rallying cry of that support and advocacy, be that liking a LinkedIn post or sharing a podcast or, you know, sharing a product that somebody's developing and hoping to scale. So it's very much, we were there to guide and through the early days of setting up Awaken Hub, but then it was the bringing that community together to champion each other. From there, grew and exploded. There was a need for that sense of community. And then we developed a number of initiatives and programs to support women. Those at the very early stage of their journey with our accelerator program, She Generate, which was those that were stepping out of roles in the time of COVID, maybe had been made redundant, maybe thought this was the most opportunistic time for them to set up their own business. And She Generate was born. And over the last number of years, we've developed our WeScale program, which is for those that are scaling and growing their businesses, not just domestically across the island, north and south, but into international markets. And we have a community of what we describe as big sisters. So domain experts, industry leaders, thought leaders really spend time with the founders in order to answer questions in a very informal setting to support them on that journey. And then back in 2023, lots of those companies we'd been working with since COVID were starting to get to the point where they needed to raise funding. And as being an angel investor and often the only woman in a room at a pitch event, we thought we'd try and change that landscape too. And what we wanted to do was three big things with Awaken Angels. We wanted to make angel investing and backing more women accessible to the many and not the few. It's often thought that you need to be an extremely high net worth individual or an exited founder yourself to start angel investing. And we wanted to remove that thought process around it. We also wanted to lower the barrier to entry, that you could start to back more women across the island that were growing incredible businesses with a minimum investment of 2,000. And thirdly, we wanted to really replicate what we did with Awaken Hub and build community. And so Awaken Angels was born, and we went through quite a rigorous development process because we wanted to be all island from the beginning. We wanted to make sure that we could include our Irish diaspora, women overseas who wanted to back more women in on the island, and very much bring those communities together. So our founders come through from our Awaken Hub through to our investment community, and collectively together then we hope to drive more change in the, I suppose, the entrepreneurial landscape across the island.
15: I just can't believe how big you are. Like, and that is all down to the network that you've cultivated over whatever amount of years that you're working in all these different industries. And now you've brought all of them like-minded people together, and it's like phenomenal. There's a, like, She Ventures is happening soon. Tell us a little bit about that.
14: Yeah, so She Ventures is our biannual kind of flagship summit. Back in 2024, my co-founder Claire McGee thought the timing was right for us to bring both communities together to really give our founders and our investors the opportunity to meet each other. There's only so much relationships that can be built online. Yeah. And we very much felt that it was collectively, if we brought both sides and both communities together, that the magic could really happen. So we took over the island of Lustybeg in County Fermanagh, and that was purposely done in the fact that you have to take a boat from mainland in Fermanagh over to the island. It's not a very long boat journey, but it was allowing both our investors and our founders to kind of leave the day job behind, leave the stress of family or caring responsibilities, whatever is women are balancing, and just take 2.5 days completely for themselves and the business. And so we had incredible speakers come and join us, from Sarah Fryer from OpenAI, right the way through to Ronan Dunn, who was the ex-CEO of Verizon, in both Telefonica in the UK and Verizon in the US, and a whole range of industry experts, domain leaders and thought experts to come and share their journeys, their wisdom, their thoughts. But for our speakers to be accessible to all of our founders, and that they weren't just coming in to deliver the panel or the keynote, that they were actually spending the 2 days on the island. And here we are again. I can't believe we're nearly just a month, over a month out now. She Ventures will take place again on the island of Lustybeg between the 7th and the 9th of June. And our speaker lineup is pretty incredible. So
15: yeah, I know. Really, and I was looking at the first two cohorts were released, and then there was a question mark, like you're obviously drip feeding the next ones coming out. And I was like, oh my God, you get to be in a room sitting beside these people having dinner, getting to ask the questions, because I think it's that humanness that you bring to it, like yeah. that it is that they are accessible. And I was so lucky to be at the fireside there a couple of weeks ago and listening to the founder who's exited a business for multiples of millions and just realized that she just is a normal girl like us.
14: Yeah, I think that is the thing that we bring to the table. You know, we have spent a lot of time collectively, the four of us, over the years building in our own careers our networks and communities around us. And then just bringing that to both our investors and our founder communities is really kind of the essence. Yeah. And it is real, because the journey is not hard as a founder, and it's lonely and it can be really, really tough. And I think, you know, Awaken Angels is only, you know, just hit its 10th investment since we launched in September of 2023. And we deployed our first ticket in April of 2024. So coming out of 2 years from when we started to invest, having a portfolio of 10, that's, you know, for us, that's an incredible achievement. But it also just shows the power of people and human to human connection. And I always say people buy from people and people invest in people. And we're definitely seeing that bear fruit in the companies that we've had the opportunity to invest
15: and
14: in.
15: And even you, Denise, where, because you're such an approachable person. And then when you've raised the curtain and you give us an insight into what you've done along all the way, I'd love you to share with our listeners where you've come from, what your journey has been.
14: Yeah, it's been won't say it has been a linear, straight career for me. I started my career in publishing. So a long time ago, I was very fortunate to get my green card and leave for the US as soon as I graduated from Bolton Street here in Dublin. And I left and I spent 6 years in the US. I came back to Ireland and I was working in publishing here in Ireland right up until 2007, when things started in the publishing industry to take a little bit of a turn, because technology was moving on, how to monetize content, you know, the world that we know now in terms of Instagram and content creators was not something that publishing had embraced back in 2007. So I started to explore what that meant for me. I was very fortunate to have a really brilliant career in publishing and I loved every minute of it. But when an industry is going through such transformational change, I felt that I needed to really understand how tech worked. I'd never worked with a product team or a tech team before. And so I set about the journey to try and find the next role that was going to enable me to do that. And I was very fortunate to secure that with an Irish company. And I relocated myself to China to run an online recruitment platform with a very technical focus in terms of scaling and development across China, which I loved. And I spent 2.5 years in China. And then I moved back to Ireland. And Ireland was going through quite a transformational change at that point when I was coming back. The Celtic Tiger was no more. And then I decided I would relocate to London just for greater opportunities. And I suppose that's where initially everybody wants to send you back to China, because that's where your skill set, that's the only thing they can see. They can't see what has gone before. But I would describe myself as a person, as you said in your introduction, who can support teams to join people, process and technology for growth. And then the investment piece started to raise its head during my time in London, working with businesses that needed more investment to scale or more investment to consolidate what they were doing, and really kind of, I suppose, clean up the internal operations for that next phase of growth. And then I had the opportunity then, in the middle of COVID actually, to go and work with a company based in Switzerland, an angel investment community based in Switzerland. And I did that right up until we launched Awaken Angels, and that's been the journey.
15: You sound like you're fearless. Like, are these decisions, like, are they all measured? Do you take a long time thinking about them, or do you just jump?
14: I think I probably just jump, much to my mum's frustration, I think, with me sometimes. It's like I said, I wanted to move out of publishing, and then I came back and I said, well, I'm going to relocate to China. I think I've been very fortunate to meet great people along the way who have been had the ability to see something in me that I could bring to the table. I've had great mentors and great people who I have admired that have been, I suppose, there to guide some of the decisions I've made. My mum and dad have always been a great influence on the journey, but I suppose China was a bit of a risk. And you know, everybody was going, "You're doing what? You're going where?" And obviously, I'm quite tall, so I landed down in southern China, as I often say, you know, not in any way disrespectfully to people of China, but I was an incredibly tall woman in China, and I always say, you know, an incredibly hardworking team and great culture, great family focus, which I think is the thing that we don't often see from a China perspective, but it allowed me to really build a little home there for a period of time, and I loved it.
15: I would love to have access to your little black. How long has it taken you to cultivate that network of people that you can just pick up the phone and ask these questions?
14: Yeah, I think we're very fortunate collectively as a team that we've all invested quite a lot of time in our networks. But I think mine has a lovely flavor to it because it's been different industry sectors, different geographical locations. And I'm a great believer in just if you don't ask, you don't get. So if it is a case that I can see somebody else is connected to somebody that I'm looking to speak to, I ask for the introduction. I always, one thing that I always ask somebody when I've met them for the first time, is there anyone within their network that they think I should meet or that would be interested in what we're doing, or any of the founders, you know, if they've got an industry sector that they're focused on, that we definitely have a founder within our community that probably is solving a problem in that area. So I'm a great believer in if you don't ask, you don't get. Yeah. But I think it's important to leave conversations with people who you get on with and have chemistry with, and they, you know, they see what you're trying to do and the change you're trying to drive, and then ask them if there's anybody else that you should meet.
15: Because it strikes me that you have like a whole host of questions that you go through. Probably you don't have them written down anywhere, but you have them in your head, because I'm going to ask this question because that could lead me to the next answer.
14: Exactly. And I think that there's something in the, you know, I suppose all of the changes that I have, and I would call them inflection points in my own career, and changes in terms of, you know, geographical location or industry sector, it's just because I'm curious. And I don't have a technical background, so I didn't understand how to run a product team. But I think if you can motivate people and take them on the journey with you, it doesn't matter whether it's print publishing or it's driving a technology business. I think people are the center of everything. And I think the connectivity and the humanness that you bring to the table is what's real about you, and it's what's real about your business as a founder. And I think people relate to that. I think the unknown, it can be very scary, but if you're collectively going on the journey together, be it with a group of founders or a group of investors or together, then it just makes it much more powerful.
15: Yeah, I really love the way, like, because I actually came across Awaken Hub during COVID, and all of the little bite-sized learnings that I was able to get access to along the way as well. And even now with the WeScale program, the way you cultivate the information, you obviously spend a lot of time asking people what they want to know and what they want to learn, because you just are able to give us the right amount of learning of whatever the topic is. And it seems to be relevant to everybody.
14: Yeah, I think that's really important, because I think there's a lot of interventions in every startup ecosystem that are maybe not asking the founders what they need to know. And I think we have real pride in that we do talk to our founders all the time in terms of the pieces of the jigsaw that they need or the areas that are keeping them awake at night. Because if we can plug those holes, then hopefully themselves will feel more comfortable in the journey that they're on in relation to their business, but also that they have the, you know, that that there is no stupid question and there is no stupid piece of the jigsaw. I mean, I didn't ever start my career in finance or angel investing, but I've learned along the way. And I think that's a piece that we wanted to make sure that the learning was real to the stage that the business was at, and it was applicable, that you could go back in the following day. Because I think sometimes it can feel, there's a lot of information that can feel quite overwhelming on the founding journey. And if you can give it to founders in a relaxed you know, friendly environment, I think it lands and it just enables them to go back into their business. And
15: yeah, absolutely. I also love the fact that you cultivate people from the north and the south. So now it's this all island approach that you're bringing to it.
14: Yeah.
15: Tell us a little bit about that, because that can't have been easy to get up and running off the ground initially.
14: Yeah, no. Well, Claire, our CEO, and Mary, our chair, are both based in the northwest, both in Derry and Donegal. And I'm obviously at from the Republic, as is Sinead. So we never wanted to exclude one ecosystem from the other. We always wanted to be all island. It seems now everything's all island, but we had started back in 2020 all island. So I think there was an emphasis that if we're looking to make and drive a change, that it has to start within the communities that we live in. And I think that's for every founder. If you can prove out your concept on a small basis, then you can allow it to grow and scale. And our county ambassadors have been really important to that. So we identified a founder in each county to represent us in each county. And it allows our voice to be heard across the ecosystem, regardless of whether you're north or south. It did cause some challenges in setting up Awaken Angels, because we wanted to be able to take investment from the Republic, from Northern Ireland, and then from our Irish diaspora. So we were three currencies from the beginning, which was a bit of a challenge, but we got there in the end.
15: Yeah. And you know something else? Like this year, the girls were all going off to, was it New York and Boston, mm-hmm. to meet the American diaspora. So this is the whole ecosystem that you guys have, connections that goes far beyond the island of Ireland.
14: Yeah. Well, a lot of us had spent a lot of time. I have lived in London from 2012 right up until last year. So our UK-based ecosystem is very

0: but really to showcase in Boston, New York, and this year in the West Coast in San Francisco, the brilliant talent and the brilliant women founders that are really driving their businesses forward from here in Ireland. And so we wanted to bring that connectivity and really to allow us to showcase and highlight the success of our companies coming through.
1: Yeah, and like I've heard such amazing feedback. I had proper FOMO for not going this year. I'm definitely going to go next year. But in terms of like the different programs that you have that people, women in business can apply for, which ones, like if I was a really early stage startup, which one would you advise me to go to?
0: So really early stage is SheGenerate, and that was the one that was started very much back in COVID and now going into its sixth year. Applications for that will open in June. And we're really excited. We've had some phenomenal businesses that have gone through SheGenerate and then have gone through WeScale and then have gone on to raise with Awaken Angels. So the journey there, it's a pathway for you really to validate your business model, to think about your routes to market, to really understand your customer, to really understand what you need to do in order to develop your product or service or technology, and really lay the foundation. And then there are obviously our monthly events and our community events that happen throughout the year. And then hopefully as you move and grow, start to grow the business, then you'd be ready to move into the WeScale program and then hopefully on to raise with Awaken Angels. And I suppose all of those elements are really to, I suppose, listening to the community and understanding what's needed.
1: And then you have the Awaken Hub where they meet and you have networking events as well. I know there's one coming up next week, I think, in Dublin, is there?
0: Yes.
1: And in Belfast also.
0: Absolutely. So we have our county ambassadors who support us in terms, because obviously we're a small team ourselves, small but mighty, as we often like to think.
1: I would hate to see the petrol bill for your car or for even on the trains and the planes and the automobiles, because every time I see you, you're traveling somewhere else.
0: Yeah, we're all on the move quite a lot in terms of trying to cover pieces of the jigsaw that we feel are important. A lot of, you know, we spend a lot of time in terms of lobbying, both governments, both in the Republic and in Northern Ireland, to see the potential of the women founder ecosystem. We spend a lot of time in terms of promoting Awaken Angels and the opportunity to invest. And there is a great generational wealth transfer that's going to happen now in the next number of years, that women are going to be in control of the majority of wealth globally. So we want to make sure that they are capital allocators and actually deploying capital, not just inheriting it. So we are in a lot of lobbying pieces around that and government incentives around angel investing to make sure that when they are in control of the money, that they're deploying it into early stage founders. And then I think for us, you know, the whole piece where we want to make sure that we're meeting founders at the events that they're at, so that we can talk to them, because, you know, the world online has changed so much since COVID, but it's also not really where you can ultimately build the best relationships. It can sometimes feel transactional. It isn't always a great environment for introverts that don't want to raise their hand or don't feel comfortable to ask a question. So actually being at events allows us to meet the founders on the ground.
1: Mm-hmm. What's the one piece of advice you would give to a woman who's either launching a business or launching into a new career?
0: I would say for me, it is just ask for help, ask for guidance, and there is no stupid question on this journey. None of us went to the School of Entrepreneurship when we went into universities, and I still think the universities are falling short in some of the skill sets that are needed in order to create that next wave and next generation of people feeling that they can step out into that entrepreneurial journey. It's not easy. So I think making sure that you can surround yourself with peer-to-peer support and that maybe aspirational conversation or aspirational people who can guide you, and really finding your tribe. And I would always say the tribe piece is as important as just saying yes to starting.
1: Absolutely. It's completely, I think it's one of the best things that you can do is build your network. And like that, have those expanders, the people that you can look to that are doing really well, that you can follow their footsteps. Yeah. So tell us, where can we get tickets for She Ventures if we want them?
0: Yeah, so She Ventures is, the tickets are going quite fast, but they are available on sheventures.co.uk. And there's more speakers to be in.

0: announced over the next number of days. And we're very lucky that Emma Doran, the lovely comedian, is going to come and join us for our banqueting dinner on the Monday night, and hopefully provide that light entertainment of after a day of digesting quite a lot of information. So our speaker lineup is also on the website. And I would encourage anyone that is a founder or an investor or just curious to invest in themselves for 2.5 days to come along and, you know, Lusty Beg, hopefully the sun will shine. We were very lucky in 2024. It was a glorious day. So we're hoping for the same again.
1: Excellent. And if anyone wants to find Awaken Angels or Awaken Hub, where can they find you?
0: Yeah. 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Application opening date for our scaling program, We Scale, is in June, as is She Generate. 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
1: I don't even know how you keep all that information in your brain. I'd be reading it from a piece of paper. So thank you so much, Denise McQuaid, for joining me on Ladies Who Launch. What I loved about this conversation is it's a reminder that investment is not about money. It's not only about money. It's about belief, access, relationships, and opening the right door for founders who are ready to grow. Denise's work with Awaken Hub and Awaken Angels is helping to change the landscape for women-led businesses across the island of Ireland, creating space for more women to step into investment, leadership, and opportunities. 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
2: You're listening to Dublin City FM's Pick of the Flicks, your guide to the latest new releases on the big and small screen. Infatuation isn't all it's cracked up to be in the new horror film Obsession. Creeping into cinemas on Friday, May 15th, it tells the story of a young man who uses a supernatural toy to make his childhood crush fall in love with him. Be careful what you wish for, though, because as this clip shows, things get very intense very fast.
1: We are.
2: Also in cinemas is The Christophers, with Ian McKellen fronting a new dark comedy about an aging artist who takes a protege under his wing. Michaela Cole co-stars, and here's an example of Ian setting the tone.
3: Have you ever been betrayed?
4: I had a partner who left me for my other partner.
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2: Also in cinemas this week is Bob Odenkirk's action crime comedy called Normal. He's the sheriff of a seemingly quaint, quiet town until he discovers its dark criminal underbelly. That's your latest Pick of the Flicks on 103.2 Dublin City FM.
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1: Thank you to Sarah Naylor for another great edition of Ladies Who Lunch. And welcome back to Perfectly Imperfect Parenting with me, Dr. Mary O'Kane. This week, I'm joined by Aideen Jones, essential oils and Reiki practitioner. Aideen is here to tell us all about the benefits that essential oils and Reiki can bring to our lives. Welcome to the show, Aideen.
2: Thank you, Mary. It's so nice to be here with you.
1: Oh, Aideen, it's so nice to... Listeners, I'm just surrounded by beautiful smells here. If this was sort of a... Oh, I'm actually breathing it in. It's beautiful. If this was, I don't know, not radio, you'd be able to smell the beautiful smells that I'm smelling. It's gorgeous. Aideen, before we talk about the oils and the Reiki, tell us about you. How did you end up in this area?
2: Well, gosh, I suppose when my first experience of Reiki, Mary, was probably about 30 years ago when I went for a massage and the practitioner did some Reiki at the end and I was blown away by this.
3: Yeah.
2: And I have a very curious mind. So I looked into it and I realized that this was something that I could train in.
3: Yeah.
2: So I went and did my level one Reiki training, which allows you to, you know, just work on your friends and family and yourself. And I did that all that time as my children were growing up. It was a lovely thing to have. And then I suppose about 12 years ago, I mean, I had always used essential oils, but never really knowing what they were, the benefits are, I just bought them for their nice smells.
3: Yes,
2: most people do.
3: Yeah.
2: And I was at a holistic fair and I came across a woman who had a stand of essential oils and they were a brand called doTERRA. Now, I was very stressed at the time. There was something going on. I was teenagers, young adults at home, absolutely. Yeah. Tears close to my eyes. And I said, have you got something that could help me? And she rubbed an oil, a blend called Past Tense, on my neck and shoulders. And honestly, Mary, I was blown away. I just could feel, I could breathe for the first time. Right. I could feel my shoulders dropping, you know?
3: Yeah.
2: And I also had, one of the kids was homesick with like a tummy bug, you know, vomiting and diarrhea. And she gave me a little sample to bring home for him called Zengest. So I gave it to him, put a few drops in the water, and I'll explain why I was able to do that later. I was in 10 minutes, Mary, he was in making toast. And saying he was feeling better. And I was a bit skeptical, I have to say. I was like, really? That's amazing. So next day I was on to her and I said, I need to meet up with you and find out more about these. I've had two incredible firsthand experiences with them. So I went and met with her. I bought a kit and really the rest is history. I realized that this was something that I could weave into my everyday with my family, with my friends, and they were so powerful. They were so pure and so therapeutic that the benefits were huge.
3: Yeah.
2: And then I realized that I could actually build this into my business.
3: Yeah.
2: So that's when I suppose it must have been about 8 years ago, I upskilled in my Reiki training. I became a Reiki master so that I could actually practice Reiki. And I did a massage course with doTERRA, actually called Aroma Touch Technique, which uses 8 of these beautiful essential oils.
3: Yeah.
2: And I combined the two and I now offer a treatment called Aroma Reiki. Yeah. And that's, and my house smells wonderful all the time.
1: I can imagine. Listeners, again, let me just say, there's a sense of zen about Aideen as she walks into the room. There is. Now, if somebody is listening and they're thinking, but actually, what is Reiki? What are essential oils? Can you actually explain them to those of us who maybe know nothing?
2: Yeah, well, so many of us are familiar with essential oils. And I suppose essential oils, it's a very broad thing because not all essential oils are pure and safe.
1: Okay.
2: It's an unregulated industry, Mary, so really... You can really get anything. You can buy them in your supermarket, health food stores, in Littles even.
1: Yeah.
2: And they're not all safe. Some are contaminated and some are adulterated. And adulteration means that something else has been added into them.
1: Yeah.
2: Often good oils can be contaminated in the process.
1: Yeah.
2: So what I work with is very pure essential oils, which means that you can actually ingest them if you so wish.
1: Yeah. I didn't know you could do that, Aideen.
2: Yeah.
1: I know because I have a diffuser at home, which I got from you a while ago. Remember that years ago?
2: Yes.
1: I got one for myself and one for my mum.
2: Yeah.
1: And I have my diffuser I use. I didn't realize you could actually ingest them.
2: Yeah, you can. I mean, my morning ritual would be a drop of frankincense under my tongue. I put it into my moisturizer for my skin.
1: My frankincense.
2: Frankincense is just really good for cellular support.
1: Yeah.
2: So really, I suppose the ethos of doTERRA is about wellness as opposed to illness.
0: Yeah.
2: It's about maintaining a healthy body, because your body heals itself. And if the environment is conducive to that, then your body can actually do the work that it's meant to do.
0: Yeah.
2: You know?
0: Yeah.
2: And essential oils can support the body to do these things. And they don't do the, and I don't heal or, you know, talk about anything like that. I'm not a medical.
0: No, it's wellness.
2: It's about wellness, about maintaining that, you know. Yeah.
0: And what about the Reiki? How does that actually come in? I mean, is Reiki massage or what is it?
2: So Reiki is a hands-on energy healing. Every living thing has energy. And we, you know how we recognize that energy in people and in places.
0: Yeah.
2: Sometimes it feels good, sometimes it doesn't. And we have, so what it is we can absorb lovely, pure, universal energy out there. And as a Reiki practitioner, what I do is channel that nice, pure energy to you. It's not my energy you're getting. And it's very much a hands-on, gentle process. It's an ancient Japanese method. Rei meaning universal and ki meaning life force or energy, like chi.
0: Yes.
2: Yeah.
0: Nadine, do you do Reiki on feet? So what do you do it on?
2: Well, you know, we have seven main chakras in our body, starting with our crown, working down through to the root. They're the seven main ones.
0: Yeah.
2: And what I do is, I just scan down through there and see where am I picking up a weakness or a block in somebody. Yeah. So Reiki really starts from the head all the way down to the feet.
0: Yeah. Very good.
2: And then I concentrate on a particular area if I feel that that's where it's needed more.
0: Yeah.
2: And people feel different sensations. You know, sometimes people fall fast asleep.
0: Yeah.
2: And that's very nice too. And it works very well in conjunction with the aroma touch massage technique that I do, because that is a technique with 8 essential oils applied to the body. And that's for stress management, immune support, pain and inflammation in the body, and homeostasis, which is the balance of the fight or flight and the resting state.
0: Yes.
2: As you know.
0: Oh, yeah.
2: You know, modern life has us up there in that fight or flight.
0: We can all do with a bit of this.
2: Oh, look, somebody asked me, well, who should be using essential oils? And I was like, anybody with a heartbeat, really.
0: It does make sense, though. And as I'm listening to you, I'm thinking, get my diary, book me in. Because I definitely think you can, it's just the thought of, as you said, you see, you bring an energy too. You do. I was saying that to listeners. You bring an energy when you come into the room.
2: Yeah. Well, I suppose I'm also very passionate about what I talk about. And that has to come across. You know, you have to be authentic with what you're doing. And it's really nice to be at this stage in my life and to really feel that I am in the place that I'm meant to be and on this road.
0: Nadine, I have to ask you something. And actually, listeners, I put out a call a few weeks ago for questions, and I've lots in here. In fact, we might not get through them all, actually, guys, but we're going to try and cover as many areas as we can. But before we get on to them, your Instagram is called Mindful Creatures. And I just have to ask, where did that name come from?
2: Well, I'm a big animal lover, Mary. I always have been. And, I can't remember how many years ago it was. I really wanted to train as an animal communicator.
0: Yeah.
2: It was something that I had followed this amazing woman, Anna Breitenbach, who's a South African, animal communicator. I thought, I can actually do this too. So I moved off to the UK and trained with James French, this wonderful man who does this trust technique. And I set up my Instagram calling it Mindful Creatures.
0: Yeah.
2: And I worked, and it was incredible work to be involved in, and just to see the changes that could be made with animals through this. But what I realized was, most of the time, the animals weren't the issue. It was the people. And it was the people who needed the healing, you know, and because we reflect so much onto our animals.
0: Yeah.
2: And they're picking up on our stress and our anxiety and our worries and all of these things. And also with their own backgrounds, you know, many coming from breeders or from rescue centers where they had their own issues as well. But I also realized that I actually haven't got the time to do all of this, because the people end of things was getting busier.
0: Yeah.
2: And I had to make the decision to just concentrate on one of these. And that's, but I loved the name.
0: It works for both.
2: It does. We are mindful creatures too. And but that's where it came from.
0: Yeah. Aideen, I had Jerry Crichton in, you know, the elephant. Well, I keep calling him the elephant man. My children keep saying to me, I can't keep calling him the elephant man, but he is the elephant man in my head, who used to work in Dublin Zoo all those years.
2: Oh, yeah.
0: So he's now an elephant consultant across the world. But it's exactly the same message. He is going around the world educating people on treating animals completely differently to how they would have traditionally been treated in a zoo context or in different environment. He's out in Abu Dhabi at the moment, and he's creating the most incredible elephant sanctuary. But it's exactly that message. He's over there educating staff on the difference it makes when he shows kindness and empathy to the animals. Anyway, I'm going off topic here completely.
2: Well, they're not that different to children. You know, when you show them love and respect and kindness, you get it back tenfold.
0: Oh my gosh, I happened to be over there and went to visit him. Oh my gosh, you should see the elephants with him. As soon as he walks along, they know who he is. They're all coming over to him. They absolutely love him. Anyways, listeners, I'm sorry, I'm getting completely distracted with Jerry. He does that to me. But we go on to the questions, Aideen, if you don't mind, because I think they cover a lot.
2: Yes.
0: And really interesting one. The first question I'm going to do, and it is an old student of mine back in Maynooth years ago. So she's a preschool practitioner, Aideen.
2: Okay.
0: And her name is Jer. And she says, hi, Mary, for your guest, Aideen. I'm interested to get some advice about quality essential oils. A supplier, she's looking for, and preferred oils for children. So what she does is, should she uses lavender room spray to set the ambiance in her preschool? Guys, I'm telling you, she's based out in Curra in Kildare, and her preschool is incredible, and it's an after school as well. She also does pamper days with the children. So they do foot spas, they do head massages with the children. She said, they love it. Bless them. They totally chill out. She said she loves to use essential oils. Also in candle making sessions, she does. She uses orange lavender. But what she wants to know is, say, other than the orange and lavender, what some recommendations and what's safe for her to use for children, ethical for best practice. And she's basically looking for a quality product to use for the children.
2: Okay. Well, I suppose what I need to talk a little bit about there is doTERRA and why my experience, even though I've been using essential oils for years, was so different when I experienced that. And realizing that the purity and the potency of these oils was what it was the game changer, what was made it so different.
0: Yeah.
2: And what they do, I mean, we're all familiar with essential oils, but when you experience something like that, that is safe to use topically and aromatically around children.
0: Perfect.
2: Because if it isn't a pure essential oil, Mary, it's contaminant. It's laboratory made, perhaps.
0: Yeah.
2: And that's where the problem is. That's where people get reactions to them, bad reactions to essential oils. So with children, I would always say to be very careful of what you use, that it's a, as I said, it's not a regulated industry.
0: Yeah.
2: So doTERRA have set the bar. They have a certified pure tested grade. So every single oil is tested for its purity and its potency. And if it doesn't meet the standards, it's sent back.
0: Yeah.
2: Every single bottle has a batch number so you can trace where that came from.
0: Yeah.
2: And it's a very ethical company. They invest a huge amount in, there's about 60 different countries that essential oils come from. So they don't buy land and grow their own. They work with the indigenous farmers and they pump back into the community.
0: Yeah.
2: And that's, you know, when I look at what they do, for example, vetiver is a beautiful oil that comes from Haiti, you know, a very difficult country, you know, it's at war, its land is quite barren, and it's one of the few plants that actually grows there well. And it takes a huge amount of manpower and effort to get the root of this gnarly grassy plant. But the oil is incredible.
0: Yeah.
2: But what they have done in these communities, first, it gives them a fair price for their oils.
0: Yeah.
2: They pump back in, schools are built, hospitals are built. I mean, it is amazing. I could go on and on about the ethics of that.
0: And we do have a responsibility, don't we?
2: Absolutely. Yeah. It's not all about getting cheap, you know. And when I use my vetiver, which I use every night because it's an incredible oil for sleep, I think about it's giving back. Yes, it is giving back to these people.
0: at the same time.
2: Yeah.
0: So doTERRA.
2: So I would say, yes, I love the idea that she's using lavender and wild orange and having a diffuser there. There's also a whole collection for children in roller bottles.
0: Oh, yes.
2: And there's Stronger, Braver, all these lovely you know, so for some children that might struggle with bigger personalities, for example, in the classroom, or I had a little visitor recently and she had an absolute meltdown in the house. And I took her out and sat on my knee and just said, it's okay. And I said, come on in and have a look at my oils, which is always a great distraction. And we looked at all these colored top lids.
0: Yeah.
2: And I said, put the red one beside the green one. And she, between distraction and aroma, she calmed right down, you know.
0: I'm always saying this for anxiety, for children with anxiety, Aideen. And I mean, even lavender, having a little lavender tree just to smell it or bushing up, it's so important.
2: And actually, that reminds me, Mary, you're talking about lavender there. What essential oils are, because sometimes people are wondering, you know, what is this thing called essential oils? And you know, when you squeeze a lavender plant or you crush basil in your hand, the essential oil is like little tiny sacks of essential oil that are in the plant. And what you're doing is pressing those little sacks to release the aroma. And it is the intelligence of the plant. That's what the essential oil is. It's there to attract pollinators or to protect the plant from disease.
0: Yeah.
2: Plants are carbon-based and we are carbon-based. So we can assimilate them very well into our life, into our bodies.
0: Yeah.
2: And they work on a therapeutic way. So every oil has a different benefit.
0: Yeah.
2: So that's why I say to people, come to me and talk to me about what you need. And I can, educate you about what is the best oil. And that's really what it is about, is education.
0: Yeah.
2: So what I would say to Jer is, sorry to go, we've gone around about to answer Jer's question, is get in touch with me.
0: Yeah. Perfect.
2: And I will, you know, talk to her about the oils that she could be using with the children.
0: Yeah.
2: And as you say, having a diffuser, everywhere should have a diffuser in the workplace.
0: Yeah.
2: Particularly in schools. And then there's oils that will clear airborne pathogens and germs that just reduce the amount of contamination in the air, you know?
0: Now, you've said something that's linked to another question. And this was just a lady said that a friend, she uses essential oils in a diffuser in her home. But her friend told her, first of all, it's dangerous for her dog. But she also says she uses them washing laundry. No, the friend told her you can use them washing laundry. She wants to know, is this true? And if it is, do you just dilute it and add it to the detergent or to the conditioner compartment?
2: Okay, so there's two questions there. Let's talk about the animals. Yes, the dogs. It's a very good question, Mary, because again, if you're not using a pure essential oil, they can be dangerous for different dogs to inhale. And then there are specific oils that are not suitable for dogs anyway, like wintergreen, you have to be very mindful of, tea tree. But, you know, sometimes I have used both of those on my dogs for different reasons because I'm using doTERRA, but I would probably say to err on the side of caution with those. But I would also say, leave a door open. If you're diffusing essential oils in the home, leave the door open so the dog can leave if they wish and monitor how they are. Now, I have a dog in my house and she's really happy with essential oils and, you know, it has never caused her an issue. And I use them topically, like I had to pull a tick out of her recently.
0: Oh.
2: And I put a little dab of a blend called On Guard on her after that, diluted.
0: Yeah.
2: To so it wouldn't get infected and it's fine.
0: Yeah. The laundry.
2: Yes. So you can make up, I have recipes for things like laundry detergent, for window cleaners, for polish for your wooden tables, all of those things. Yes, you can use them in all of those ways.
0: Oh. Brilliant. I'm going to keep going because, and there's two different things here. I'll ask these two first. This is a lady, her daughter is doing Leaving Cert this year. She gets very anxious at exam time and it takes away from her performance. She said they've used Rescue Remedy in the past and it can help, but she was looking for a recommendation for an essential oil to help. And then she said, should she just put it on a hanky to smell or how to use it in an exam situation?
2: Okay, well, look, that's very relevant, isn't it? Coming up to exam time. Absolutely. There's lots of different oils I could be recommending there. Wild orange and peppermint are very good for focus.
0: Okay.
2: So when you're like a headless chicken for an exam, those two just help to ground you a little bit.
0: Mm-hmm.
2: If she's anxious going to bed at night and worrying about what's coming up the next day, I would say lavender is very good. Rosemary is very good for memory.
0: Okay.
2: Yeah.
0: Yeah.
2: But anything that just helps to calm you down.
0: Yes.
2: There's lots of ones that we could, again, I would say contact me.
0: Yeah.
2: What I do is support people, Mary, on a one-to-one or in group talks.
0: Yeah.
2: So I love when people just, you know, get in touch with me and I can direct them.
0: And I should just say, you can reach Aideen on Instagram and it's mindful_creatures. Now, another one though here, Aideen, this is an interesting one. This lady, her daughter is autistic. She's 15 and has been missing a lot of school lately with stress and overwhelm. The daughter is actually very interested in alternative therapies. She's really trying to encourage the interest. And she was wondering if you would recommend, I suppose, oils, but also if there was any training or something that her daughter might learn more.
2: Okay, interesting. Yeah. I mean, I was only watching a little clip on Instagram or Facebook the other day about a mum with an autistic boy. Her son has autism.
0: Yeah.
2: He's 12, I think, 11 or 12. And one of the oils that she uses every day with him is a blend called Intune.
0: Intune.
2: And that's a very good, I actually use it as a perfume because I just love the smell of it. And that's a very good oil just to bring the focus and concentration and just to bring the person down. I mean, it's a very broad thing. You know, a child with autism can have issues with eating and
0: sensory issues.
2: And sensory issues. So again, I would say I would love to sit down with this person. Yeah. And I have done that before with children with additional needs.
0: Yeah.
2: So which ones do you like? Because that's what's important is what are you drawn to? Yeah. You know, not everybody likes what I like.
0: Yeah.
2: And if it resonates with them, that's the most important thing.
0: And it's very true. If you have sensory issues, smells can either really appeal to you or not. Can I ask, loads here. Okay, I'm going to be trying quick. And can you recommend an essential oil for ongoing lower back pain? It's muscular rather than in the bone, responds quite well to heat, but they just can't get rid of it. At times, the muscles go into spasm and are very painful, but an oil that might soothe that tension in the muscles.
2: Yes, I would say Deep Blue is my go-to. Now, I know people can't smell this, unfortunately, but I'm going to give away that. You can smell that, Mary. That's it. I'm handing Mary.
0: Yes.
2: So you can smell all those camphor and peppermint and all these really good oils that are really good for reducing.
0: Yes.
2: And I would also say, come and have a very Deep Blue. Yeah. Come and have a massage with me.
0: Yes.
2: Because that just helps to reset.
0: Bring.
2: And let go of the stress that we're holding on to. You know?
0: And bring everything down. Yeah. Now, here's one. At what age is it safe to use essential oils with children? Are there any precautions you should take before you use oils with children? And any special dilution requirements? This is all for little ones.
2: Yes. I'm only talking about doTERRA here.
0: Okay.
2: So you can use them on infants heavily diluted. I have a dilution chart and every oil is slightly different. You know, so some would... There's not a, you know... One dilution fits all.
0: Yes.
2: Okay. But you would, and depending on their age, you can, you know, help dilute it more or less.
0: Yeah.
2: Yeah.
0: That is so interesting, Aideen, because clearly there's an assumption here that it one size fits all, and that's clearly not true.
2: No. And again, it comes back to the education. It's about understanding, you know, how do I use these safely and effectively? And look, you know, it's about the little things. I wish that I had had this information when my children were little. Yes. They were much more grown up when I introduced them. But talking about teenagers as well, you know, sometimes we can go through very difficult times with communication with our teenagers where it's a bit broken down. And if you have introduced the touch and with an essential oil, sometimes there's no words needed, but it's just a little rub on the shoulders or a little rub on the feet or the hands. Like Jer was doing with her little ones there, you know.
0: But massage. Yeah. Head massage, she says. She tells with them. Isn't that phenomenal?
2: It is. And we can communicate so much through touch.
0: Yeah.
2: And incorporate. And you know, coming back to the stress as well, Mary, I know we're jumping around with all these things. There's so much to talk about.
0: Yeah.
2: When we're stressed, we can't really breathe. And the breath is so important to just bringing down those cortisol levels. When you incorporate breath work, with an oil, like a simple thing like lavender.
0: Yeah.
2: It really is, it, you know, makes that just so much more effective than just doing your breathing on its own.
0: Yeah.
2: And there's great kits as well.
0: I was just, somebody said, for a beginner, Would you have like a starter pack of what oils would you recommend for somebody who knows nothing about them?
2: Yeah, well, there was a great starter kit called the Home Essentials Kit.
0: Okay.
2: And there's a smaller version of that called the Family Essentials Kit. And that is the top 10 oils. It's like your medicine cabinet, if you like. So it's all the things that, you know, that you would be reaching for Calpol or paracetamol for, you know, tummy issues.
0: Yeah.
2: Spots, all of the everyday stuff that we are dealing with.
0: I'm assuming that comes with information on how to use each one.
2: It does. And when somebody embarks on their journey to start using essential oils, I am their support.
0: Yeah.
2: And they always have that. And that's the most important thing, is that you have somebody who you can, I have WhatsApp groups, people can drop me a message directly and I'll give them the feedback and the support so that they are empowered with it.
0: Yeah. Aideen, I have to say it's so interesting because I have to be honest, I know very little about them, but I kind of feel I'm learning here. If people then want to reach you, how do they reach you? On Instagram,
2: so it's on Instagram or through my email, Mary. It's my name, aideenjones@gmail.com. It's an easy one.
0: Perfect.
2: Yeah.
0: And the Instagram is mindful_creatures.
2: Yes.
0: Yes. When we pop up the podcast, we will pop up the link to your Instagram as well. Aideen, we could have sat talking for the day with this. And I'm sorry for anyone we didn't get to their questions. I did let people know that we weren't guaranteed we'd be able to. But thank you so much. We'll do it again, Aideen. We could be here for hours. We definitely
2: absolutely.
0: I'm literally seriously thinking I need to book in for one of these. Thank you so much, Aideen, for joining us. It's been a whistle-stop tour, but it's been very interesting. Thank you to everybody for listening. Thank you to Thomas on sound. Thank you to producer Stephen Crawley. Do stay tuned for Curiosity Next with Emily and Ali for all your LGBTQ news, Ireland and abroad. We have Conor Clare at 1 with Curtain Up. And at 2 o'clock, as always, the Sports Zone guys are in for all your live sports coverage. 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

0: Hello, I'm Michael Caine. It's the 16th of May, and this will happen on this day in music. In 1987, U2 started a two-week run atop of the US singles charts with or Without You, the group's first US number one. Their third track from the group's 1987 album, The Joshua Tree, was also the group's most successful single at the time. Rewinding to 1966, when the Beach Boys released their classic album, Pet Sounds, widely ranked as one of the most influential records of all time, was also ranked number one in numerous magazines as being one of the greatest albums ever produced. And the producer Bert Fuchsia with English singer-songwriter and multi-instrumentalist Simon Katz from Jamiroquai, who in 1993 had the UK number one album with Emergency on Planet Earth. Janet Jackson also celebrates her birthday today, being the youngest of the Jackson family, born on this day in 1966. Also celebrating their birthday today are actor Danny Trejo and Irish actor Pierce Brosnan, who's turning 72. My name's Michael O'Kane, and that was what happened on this day in music.
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7: on 1800 929 539, and also available for online chat.
6: We have Ali back!
7: I'm back! Did you miss me?
6: I did.
7: Yay!
6: How was your travels?
7: My travels were great, actually. I went, I was over in the US for a wedding. And then while I was there, I took the time to go down to Dollywood. And it's a bucket list thing for me, and yeah, I've ticked it off, and I'm like, I want to go back.
6: Do you know the lengths I nearly went to try to get to Dollywood?
7: Did you?
6: Yeah, because last year I was in Nashville.
7: Oh, yeah.
6: And I was there without a car, you know, like, and so it was 3.5 hours journey. Yeah. And I only had a few days kind of unscheduled. So I went on Tinder.
7: Oh, no.
6: And I was like arranging for people to, I was like, who's willing to bring me to Dollywood? Hopefully you don't kill me.
7: I mean, that is how you die.
6: I know. I didn't do it in the end, obviously.
7: I know, but still.
6: That I'd risk that for Dollywood.
7: Is that like 2026 hitchhiking? Is that what that is?
6: Yeah.
7: Hitchhoing.
6: God, you need to trademark that. That is good.
7: Well, I will say you should have. You should have done it.
6: I know.
7: Because it's magical. The roller coasters are terrifying. Like really, really good. And I'm actually not the best on roller coasters. I don't like doing them, but because we were there, I was like, okay, fine, I'll go. Mm. They were fantastic. The whole park is made into like this 1800s coal mining town. The food, Emily, the food.
6: I heard the food is like the best part about it.
7: The food is absolutely sensational. We got this cinnamon bread, and I don't think I've ever had anything nicer in my life.
6: Did you have cornbread?
7: We did have cornbread.
6: Yeah.
7: We had cornbread pudding.
6: Mm-hmm.
7: And we had all these like Southern comfort foods. I will say the portion sizes are ridiculous.
6: They're big.
7: They're just ridiculous.
6: Yeah.
7: I was like, this is Sodom and Gomorrah levels of greed. Like, this is wild, but absolutely unbelievable.
6: Amazing. Well, I'm glad you had a good time.
7: I did.
6: I was meant to be in Arizona this week, but I decided to stay.
7: To stay.
6: Stay for the pod. Listen to the show. stake my ground. Some very exciting things are happening this week.
7: Are they?
6: Yes. It is the 40 years of the George.
7: Yes.
6: You believe that?
7: 40 years. What's your best memory from the George?
6: I was only thinking about it this morning.
7: Oh, really?
6: Best moment, I have to say, performing for the first time with Jess.
7: Yeah, that's gorgeous.
6: It was a moment that was just amazing. But I was actually thinking the first time I was in the George was my first Pride.
7: Oh.
6: I don't know if I should have been in there, but I was. And it was like during the day. I think we got in probably about like 1 in the day. And I think I stayed to about 3. And then
7: 3 a.m.
6: No, 3 in the day. I think that's as long as we lasted.
7: Aww.
6: We started early. Do you know what I mean?
7: That's cute.
6: But yeah, it was, that's probably, yeah, one of the first times I was in the George was definitely my first Pride.
7: That's good. Yeah. That's really good.
6: Have any good memories?
7: Loads mm-hmm. of good memories. One of the best though is a time that I won a dance competition in there.
6: Ooh, yeah.
7: And I had no business winning a dance competition in there. I think it was a mixture of like pity and, oh God, she tried so hard. Like, yeah. Let's let her win.
6: Is this one? I can't remember which. I think it might have been the bingo. They used to do a dance competition.
7: Yes, I think it was the bingo.
6: And the prize was like a bucket of beer.
7: Something like that. Or I think I won like a scratch card or a pen or so. I can't even remember what I won, but I remember being very proud.
6: My friend used to push me up to do the competition so we'd win. So we'd win the bottle of beer. And I don't even drink beer. Yeah. But I liked going around and be like, who wants a beer? It's like the best, like, yeah.
7: But you're a dancer though.
6: Yeah, like, no, it's
7: you're,
6: slightly
7: you're,
6: cheating.
7: Yeah, you're good. I was there just like legs akimbo, like see what happens.
6: See, that's what it should be though. Do you know what I mean? It's more embarrassing that I did it.
7: Yeah, that is true. That's like when a good singer is at karaoke, you're like, just
6: go home. It's not
7: go
6: for
7: home
6: you.
7: To your Emmys and your, not Emmys, what are they? Grammys.
6: Grammys.
7: Yeah, I don't agree with that. But yeah, it's so cool that they're turning 40.
6: Speaking of singers.
7: Go.
6: I don't know. I saw the most outlandish headline. So I wanted to back it up a little bit. So I saw a headline saying Kesha is now geosexual.
7: What is that? Is that rocks? Geo?
6: No, it is made. It's kind of made up, I believe. So for the record, Kesha doesn't really identify with the label. Her label is not straight.
7: Okay.
6: Which I'm so behind. I'm like, go for you. But this article actually goes into how she's pretty much celibate.
7: Okay.
6: For the majority of her time.
7: Yeah.
6: Except for when she's in Italy.
7: That's so funny.
6: And then it's all bets off.
7: That's so funny.
6: If you had to be, my question for you is, if you had to be, which I love that for Kesha.
7: Yeah.
6: You know, she's just really focusing on herself and her music and I love that for her. But if you had to pick a geolocation to be geosexual in, where would you pick?
7: Oh.
6: Like Italy's a good choice, to be fair.
7: This is so bad, but I'm just going by the food.
6: Yeah.
7: Not even how hot the people are. I'm going to go... Francosexual? Yeah.
6: Okay. Interesting choice.
7: Yeah. Wow. I really love French food. Yeah. I actually don't like French.
6: Francosexual sounds like a thing as well. Like that sounds real.
7: I love butter. I just love butter.
6: Yeah. A little baguette as well.
7: Can you be butter sexual?
6: Oh, I'm sure it's out there.
7: Wait, what would you be?
6: Oh, what location would I pick? Oh, like Spain.
7: Oh, yeah.
6: Like just...
7: Oh, paella.
6: Yeah.
7: Paella. Sorry. I hate when people do that and I just did it.
6: Paella. Yes, I picked there.
7: I think that's fair.
6: Yeah.
7: And that's a good one.
6: Also basing off... No, sorry, I take it back.
7: Oh, sorry.
6: South American. Like, I love like an empanada. Wait, we're really... twisting the idea of this, but I've
7: only gone by food.
6: Yeah, same the moment you said that I was like, burritos.
7: Tacos.
6: Do you have any other ones you want to talk about?
7: I actually did see something. I was on pinknews.com and they've released this study of the best and worst countries to be LGBTQ+ in Europe in 2026.
6: Yeah.
7: Would you like to guess who the top spot was?
6: Ooh, I was about to say, I think I know where we placed, but I don't know who the best place. Oh, I want to say Switzerland.
7: No, it was Spain.
6: Wow.
7: They heard you were coming.
6: They heard it. They heard it and they put it in place. Spain has been really doing great stuff.
7: They have. And actually, that's what the article talks about. So they've moved to the top spot after the country introduced new legal protections and a new independent equal treatment and non-discrimination authority and just lots and lots of stuff about trans identities and healthcare and all that kind of stuff.
6: They have really good trans health healthcare. And a lot of people, some people used to travel to Poland, but I mean, a lot of people are actually traveling to Spain. So.
7: Yeah, no, it's really, they're making great strides. Obviously, it's not perfect and there's a lot of other stuff going on, but like the legal framework seems to be getting better and better over there. Do you know where we placed?
6: Are we 14th?
7: We are 14th.
6: Yeah.
7: We are 14th. Not brilliant.
6: No.
7: Not brilliant.
6: No. Like considering, not great.
7: No. Considering, you know, we were the first country to legalize gay marriage by popular vote. Yeah. And I'm like, come on, guys. Yeah. Come on. Let's go.
6: We need to work on legalization.
7: Right.
6: And healthcare, access to healthcare.
7: Totally.
6: And huge major things that we need to work on.
7: Guess where last place is?
6: Last place, the worst place. Mm.
7: Don't guess, I'll tell you.
6: Okay. I was going to say Russia.
7: It was Russia. Yeah. I mean, makes sense.
6: Yeah.
7: That makes sense. Did you see as well?
6: This is like a really sad pub quiz on the worst place to be.
7: Did you see that because obviously we're not in the Eurovision this year, they've had to like reprogram what they're going to be putting on, and one of them is the episode of Father Ted with the Eurovision, which I thought was very funny.
6: I think that's so good. Speaking of Spain again, Spain is also on the boycott list.
7: Oh yeah.
6: There's still only 5 countries officially boycotting.
7: Yeah.
6: So I'm so glad that we stuck to that.
7: I know.
6: And I think the idea of, we just can't help. I think deep down, like, we have a love of Eurovision. And so I do like the idea that they're putting on Father Ted, like really going back to like the original kind of Eurovision with the sequence. I don't know, do you know it?
7: Lovely
6: Horse.
7: Are you joking? Like that song just lives in my head.
6: Yeah.
7: Like rent free. I love it. Even though Father Ted, you know, we don't like the creator of Father Ted, but...
6: Oh my gosh, I didn't know that.

0: Okay, Ali, yeah. You're in for a deep dive.
1: Okay.
0: Last week, we talked about a place called Le Monocle.
1: Okay.
0: Which was a lesbian nightclub in Paris during like the 1920s and 30s.
1: Yeah.
0: Okay, and we had these photos and they were amazing. Brilliant times. So in one of these photos was a woman or person.
1: Okay.
0: A person called Violet Morris.
1: Great name.
0: Okay. This is
1: great
0: them.
1: Name. Oh my God. Okay. Yeah. Yes.
0: Okay. Icon.
1: We For can- the listeners at home, Violet Morris is in like an old style truck. Very gender non-conforming, very butch.
0: Yes. Butch, looks, definitely butch.
1: Kind of looks like maybe like a mafia head.
0: It is giving mafia vibes.
1: I'm loving her. Okay.
0: Okay. Them, you're loving them. Okay. I'm going to do a caveat that it's hard to know which pronoun to do with them.
1: Okay.
0: Because they never said either way.
1: Yeah.
0: And we'll find out why. So they were incredibly competitive in football. They were on two Paris teams. Mm-hmm. Shot put discus, I believe.
1: Discus, the throwing, yeah.
0: Discus. Water polo. And when they were doing this, they had reached a huge acclaim. But as it was starting to get towards World War II, society started kind of closing down on them.
1: Yeah.
0: And they started slowly, one by one, banning them from doing these sports.
1: Okay.
0: And so the reason they got banned was actually because of a Napoleonic law. That's how old the law was, that basically said that women have to not wear pants. Okay. Which a bit ridiculous considering all the others weren't. But it was basically like, you're too butch.
1: Okay.
0: So what they decided to do, they were like, okay, I'm not going to do that. So I'm going to pivot. They pivoted their entire life. And what they pivoted into was boxing and race car driving.
1: Sick.
0: The reason why they were really good at race car driving is during World War One, they worked as an ambulance driver.
1: Oh,
0: so
1: yeah,
0: they were an ambulance driver and a mechanic. And during World War One, they loved that. But basically, to become better at race car driving, this was their reason, they got a double mastectomy. And so they were one of the first people to essentially have top surgery.
1: For work?
0: For work, yes. So they were do you know what I mean? So, you can see in the photo in their race car, they won races, and in boxing, they won against men. Like, they would fight women or men. So once again, they're back on top, they're in their field, they're, you know, loving life. But they got banned. So basically, it started to get harder and harder for them to make money.
1: Mm.
0: So what they decided to do was, they wanted to sue the FFS, so it was like the Federation of Female Sports, for a loss of earnings. Now, this is where it had a huge negative backlash against them, because essentially they were like, you're a low morals, bad like impersonation on the youth, yada yada. And it got very, very gruesome because it went towards their character as a human. And this is the first time you see a real turn in their personality.
1: Mm-hmm.
0: Because they are said, and quoted at the end of this trial, they say, "We live in a country rotten by money scoundrels, governed by phrases, scoundrels and troublemakers. This country of small people is not worthy of its elders, not worthy to survive. One day its decadence will lead him to a rank of a slave. But I, if I am still there, will not be one of those slaves. Believe me, that is not my temperament."
1: Uh-oh.
0: Okay, so there's a real... So
1: I feel like there's going to be a big twist coming
0: there
1: here.
0: There was a real twist. So basically what happens then is, who's knocking on the door? None other but Hitler.
1: I know, I was going to guess Hitler.
0: Okay. And I don't know if you can, one of the very famous things around Hitler was the fact that Germany had the Olympics in 1936.
1: Yes. Yeah.
0: And so they've been banned by the French Federation, but Hitler personally invited them to come to the Olympics.
1: Okay.
0: And said, "We see you. You're great. We love what you do.
1: Come on over, diva."
0: So what happens is a slight double crossing.
1: Mm.
0: Now, the thing about Violet is they had an autopilot's mechanics. Mm-hmm. So they knew how to trade different mechanic parts. They knew how to drive around. Because they had worked in World War One, they knew and was able to interpret the French's resistance and was able to give this information over.
1: Uh-oh.
0: Where it gets worse is after...
1: It gets worse than Nazi collaboration.
0: Yeah, it does. So, well, I mean, it is as in, you know, it's one thing to give over like car parts and information. Do you know what I mean? Like, but where it gets bad is after World War II, there was a huge basically trial going after anyone who did any collaborations at all. And so what happens was they believed that there was, what happened is during the war, they was a huge shootout. They were driving a family of a very well-established French people, not aristocrats, but like business people.
1: Yeah.
0: And the French resistance came in and just shot everyone.
1: Including Violet?
0: Including Violet. Including the whole family. But yes, Violet as well.
1: Shot them dead?
0: Shot them dead.
1: Oh, okay.
0: And to kind of justify a lot of these actions, there was trials like kind of in post ostensia, I believe you pronounce. Mm-hmm. I don't speak Latin. But essentially, they held a trial against these people after they were killed.
1: Gotcha.
0: Now, during this is where it becomes very controversial. Because it was...
1: This is where it becomes controversial?
0: Yes. Because it's believed that the collaboration went behind just information, and that they were directly involved with the Gestapo in wartime torture.
1: Oh, Violet.
0: Yes.
1: No.
0: Bad Violet.
1: Did you say torture?
0: Torture. So basically, they have two accounts from people who said that

0: Nazis. Mm-hmm. There was no, like, basically other than these two people coming forward and saying, yes, I saw this happen. Mm. There's no official records.
1: Oh, of interesting.
0: Any of their collaboration.
1: Yeah.
0: So what we kind of have to sit with is there was a lot of negative press against them before the war happened. Mm. During the war, they clearly made statements saying, going back to like, I won't be a slave, that this country is going to be a slave and I won't be a slave.
1: That did read like a manifesto.
0: That did read like a manifesto. Also, it's very unusual how the Nazi occupation would utilize someone who has been turned away and scorned by their country. Mm. And it's like, we will give you everything you deserve. It's interesting how they would essentially utilize that hatred that they would have for them if they were any other person, other than the fact that they could give them information.
1: Yeah.
0: But on the other side, are people going after them because they were an easy target, because they were already disenfranchised? Mm. It's very hard to say.
1: It's one of those muddy annals of his history where you're just like, I just don't know what the truth is. Mm. I mean, listen, for me, that manifesto is doing a lot of heavy lifting.
0: But that's what I go back to as well. That is what I go back to is, it was like a full trial. You can get all the court details.
1: Because was it one of those two people that came forward that gave them the name the Hyena of the Gestapo, or is that someone else?
0: It's just quoted afterwards. So all of these, there is a huge amount of resources where you can get direct quotes about Violet. Mm. They are probably one of the most documented trans people I have encountered because they made a personal lawsuit against a federation.
1: So there's
0: so much description of how they are perceived.
1: God damn.
0: But so that is all true. And that is all documented. And their feelings towards the French people are also documented. And they're also photographed in Le Monocle, in the club.
1: This is kind of insane. They're a little bit like bad Forrest Gump.
0: Yeah.
1: Just present at all these historical events. Moments. Like, what are you doing here, Violet?
0: And just being terrible, possibly. It's having so much documentation on them and also not knowing is fascinating.
1: Oh my God, I want to like watch a documentary on this person now.
0: Well, conveniently, I might be writing a play.
1: Oh!
0: We'll see how it goes. But there's definitely so much to this person. And I think that's what I slightly enjoy is the fact we don't know if they're terrible or not.
1: Yeah.
0: I'm leaning towards their terrible.
1: Allegedly.
0: Allegedly.
1: Allegedly.
0: Allegedly. And that is the story of Violet, who is just one of the many people photographed in that club.
1: My God, that's a lot.
0: Oh, also, sorry, throw this in.
1: What?
0: They used to date Josephine Barker.
1: No.
0: Yeah.
1: Oh, that's okay. I like that.

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4: And in studio with us today, the most beautiful woman in the world in her price range. We have the lovely Veda here to chat about the 40th anniversary of the George. Hi, Veda. How are you?
5: Hi, I'm good, Ali. Thank you for having me.
4: Oh, I'm delighted to have you in. Look, it's a massive anniversary for the George. We're so thrilled. I didn't realize it had been 40 years.
5: Yeah.
4: Like longer than either of us have been alive, you know?
5: That's correct. I love where you're going with that.
4: We're both 21. It's amazing.
5: Yeah. I've been 21 forever and forever 21. 40 years. It's such a huge milestone for the George. And, you know, life goes by in the blink of an eye, it seems. Mm-hmm. And I've been there since 1999, but I've been going there since a few years before that.
4: Yeah.
5: And it's like the George is like a family to me, the Queens that are there. We've been together for so many years and we're very close. We're a very tight-knit community. But also, Shirley and myself and Panty, when we started doing drag, we were the pioneers of drag in Ireland. And then, you know, the next queens to really take on drag, to take on the art form and push the envelope, but also to make a living and make it a career, were the three of us. So the George had only expanded and become a show bar and a nightclub at the same time as we came on the scene. So Shirley won the Alternative Miss Ireland in 1997.
4: Yes.
5: So the George had only been in this new space, you know, for a year at that time. And Shirley used to perform bingo on a door that was nailed to the stairs because at that stage as well, the George wasn't as big as it is even now. It's grown again. So there wasn't room for a stage. There was actually a bar where the stage is now. And Shirley was on a door that was held up with a couple of wooden legs calling bingo. And Annie Balls was behind the bar. She didn't have a wig at that time. I'm not sure you could get a wig in Dublin in those days unless you really needed one. And she had like a furry Dalmatian print hat, I think. And she would check the numbers for Shirley. And then Shirley started adding maybe one or two songs. And it became so popular that before you knew it, they had to knock through to next door and put in a stage.
4: Oh,
5: you know?
4: My God. That's so incredible.
5: Yeah,
4: so you've seen the evolution of the George since, what, 99 was it?
5: Well, 99 was when I started my show.
4: But you were going before then.
5: Yeah. And I was the Alternative Miss Ireland in 1999. And the Alternative Miss Ireland was a fundraiser for people living with HIV, people like me.
4: Mm-hmm.
5: That happened in the Olympia that Panty would host and that a group of us, the Alternative Miss Ireland crew, would put together and pull off every year. Niall Sweeney was the art director, the great Niall Sweeney, and it was such a polished, like beautiful production. And the Alternative Miss Ireland have been such amazing people, you know, like Catherine Lynch and Sinead Burke, and myself and Shirley and lots of other, like just really great queer buzzers. So the Alternative Miss Ireland was a big part of the George in a way, and the George has been a big part of the Alternative Miss Ireland. The George girls would put on the opening number, the big group number every year at the Alternative Miss Ireland. And we've done everything from, you know, the The Lion King to, you know, all kinds of like a Great Gatsby-esque number, or, you know, we've done it all really.
4: Oh my God. And I can see like there's such, you could almost like trace like grassroots movements from that. I mean, cause you've mentioned that you now have a podcast as well called Pause Vibes, isn't it?
5: Yeah.
4: Tell us a little bit about that.
5: Sure. Pause Vibe, podcast is what it's called. POZ. As in positive, mm-hmm. but with a Z, which is a slang word in the queer community for someone who is HIV positive. Mm. And it used to be more of a derogatory term, but we decided to reclaim that word and put it a more of a different spin on it. And our podcast has been going for 5 years. We're actually celebrating our 5th birthday in the George the Friday after George's 40th birthday.
4: Nice. So lots of plans.
5: Yeah.
4: Great.
5: Yeah. And from that podcast, we started a social enterprise called Pause Vibe Tribe. Mm. And we've partnered with the HSC on this beautiful campaign called You, Me and HIV, which is the first time that in this country that people living with HIV have been represented in that kind of campaign. Mm. The first person living with HIV to be in a national campaign in Ireland was me. And that was only in 2021. So the work that we've done has really created representation. And representation is everything. That's what I've really learned above all else.
4: Yeah.
5: Representation is everything. And through that representation and the campaign, the chief clinician, sexual health clinician, Fiona Lyons, was in the Oireachtas last week, and she announced to the Oireachtas that before our campaign, the awareness of U equals U, which is that a person on effective medication with HIV can't pass on HIV to their lover or to their children if they have them, undetectable equals untransmittable, or even delectable, undetectable and untransmittable in my case, that the awareness of U equals U had gone from 29% before the campaign to 50% of the population because of this campaign. It's outperforming any other campaign that the HSC has going on at the moment. And it's the first time that they've collaborated, say, for example, in social media with a community in this way. And the first time they've allowed the community to steer the campaign. And it's been a revelation for them and for us, you know?
4: Absolutely.
5: So I'm very proud of that work. And we're celebrating that along with our 5 years. Where else but the George? Without the George, the activism that I do would be even harder. Mm. I come up against so much gatekeeping anyway, I think, as queer people who are trying to make change, especially a systemic change. We just come up against gatekeeping all the time. I often say that my work is so that people living with HIV not only can survive, but can thrive. Mm. And then I say, except for me. And everyone laughs. And the reason I say except for me is because everyone who works with us knows how hard I work and knows how much gatekeeping there is in this sector. Mm. So somewhere like the George that will share collaborative posts with me, that will print our posters and put them up in frames. I get emotional about it. And just have my back.
4: Yeah.
5: It means so much to me. And the George doesn't just do that for me and for people living with HIV. Mm. The George does that for so many parts of our community.
4: Yeah.
5: For so many different groups and so many different interests. So I think the George, it goes way beyond being just a venue or just a bar or just a show bar. It is so much about the people, but also about the intention. Mm. The intentions are always just to support the community.
4: Absolutely. And we actually talk a lot on Queeriosity about the importance of queer spaces and safe spaces. And I don't know, there's just been a lot of things that have kind of disappeared in the last few years as well. And I think it's really, really important that we have the George, or we have Panty Bar. We have all of these bars that we can just go to and feel safe.
5: Yeah. Speaking of queer spaces where you can feel safe.
4: Oh, go.
5: Panty's Dressing Room. Did you see it on the telly?
4: No.
5: Oh, you have to check it out. Dermot Bannon and Panty in Panty's Dressing Room.
4: Because amazing.
5: That's the queer space we all need.
4: Yeah.
5: I think we should be opening dressing rooms all over the city, really, for queer people. where we can just take a little break, a little social break, and have a gin and tonic, try on a dress. But anyway, yeah, queer spaces are so important. And the George, we didn't really have them when I was a twinkle. I don't say the other word. I say twinkle now instead.
4: Twinkle's amazing.
5: Yeah. So when I was a twinkle, we had very few queer spaces. And we had absolutely no queer representation. Mm. There was queer representation on TV through pop stars and stuff like that. And there was also people like David Norris or the amazing Alva Smith, who we knew were activists and were out there, but they were so isolated. They were so alone. There was no one queer at all in society and certainly nobody's trying to engage politically. And speaking of Alva Smith, she's going to be 80. When George turns 40, Alva's going to turn 80. Smith, for those of you who don't know who Alva Smith is, go and Google and educate yourself. She is the queen of not only the lesbians, she is actually the queen of all queer people.
4: She's the queen of everything.
5: Yeah.
4: I adore her.
5: You know, the wonderful Pillow Queens, I'm name dropping, but it's true, but they once told me that we were having this conversation about Alva and, you know, that who is the next generation? And they said to me, Oveda is the next Alva. I've never been more honored by any compliment that anyone has ever paid me. Especially coming from those powerhouses. The
4: Pillow Queens. Nice.
5: So cool, right?
4: So cool.
5: For our show, we formed a little circle around Karen and we just, you know, had a group hug and everything. Oh. Because, again, I'm a little emotional about it, but this anniversary, the 40 years, makes you think about that and really appreciate it. And Karen has been lighting our shows and playing our music and doing our little smoke machine and putting up with our BS and our highs and lows, you know, for like a good chunk of those 40 years.
4: What do you think, looking back on the last 40 years with the George, what do you think the next, not the next 40 years, but the next years are going to bring?
5: Well, let's say the next 40 years.
4: Let's say the next 40, yeah.
5: Because I would love to still be around for some of that, but I'll be quite old indeed. But, you know, my husband's 15 years younger than me, mm-hmm. so I'm not scared to grow really, really old. In fact, just out of like, you know, pure meanness, I'm determined to. I don't have a pension, but I have a much younger husband.
4: Me either. See, I'm going to get a much younger husband too. That's a great idea.
5: So, what was the question?
4: What's the next 40 years of the George like?
5: Wow. Well, what we've seen in recent years, especially, is a way more diverse community because of all of the beautiful migrants and queer migrants that come to Ireland to make a home and have a beautiful queer life. So I would imagine we'll be speaking a lot more Portuguese in the George. Mm-hmm. We did our first episode of our podcast entirely in Portuguese recently. Now, I wasn't the one presenting
4: it. I was going to say.
5: No, we have a little team. We had a Portuguese presenter and some Brazilian guests. But for
4: fabulous.
5: I think that will be happening in the next 40 years, like greater diversity and probably in language and in music and in drag. We've already had such an incredibly diverse cast of drag queens over the years from Viola Gavis, the wonderful Viola Gavis, the Brazilian queens like Chantelle. We've had Ocean Delamar from China. Samson, the belly dancing Indian drag queen, Shayana Twain, who also is from India. You know, we've had such an amazing cast and it continues to grow. Peace.
4: Yes.
5: I can't forget Peace. I love you, Peace. But that's where I think it will go. Just greater diversity and kids do drag differently to how we do drag. And it's wonderful to see it change, but I'm sure it will change again and they'll just want to do it like I do it.
4: Oh, 100%.
5: In 40 years, they'll all be obsessed with me and everything I did. They'll be doing Spanish Train all the time.
4: Oh, well, I'm very much looking forward to the next 40 years if that's what we've got in store. It sounds incredible.
5: Me too.
4: I'm so excited.
5: And a stair lift. That's what will happen. A stair lift. You know, the dressing room, the George, is in the attic. I swear, it's like five flights of stairs because one of those flights, you go up a set of stairs. This is the truth. Anyone who's been there will tell you. You go down a set of stairs, across a little landing, back up a set of stairs. It's like they add an extra one. You just go down and back up again. But anyway, maybe in 40 years, we'll have a stair lift. Or
4: that would be amazing. Yeah, that would be class.
5: Maybe we can get the one from the island, the glass one, so you can all see us coming up and down the building.
4: Oh, I'd love that.
5: Me too.
4: Do you want to give a little shout out as well to the podcast and the birthday again?
5: And the following Friday, Pause Vibe is 5 in the George. And it's also a free event. It's from 6 o'clock. It's a bit like a press party, I guess, with some booze and some nibbles and some people living with HIV. And our podcast is Pause Vibe Podcast. Check it out on any platform. You're going to love it.
4: Fabulous. Thank you so much, Vader, for coming in. And pleasure. We will see everyone at the George.
6: I want to talk to you. The last time we talked, Mr. Smith, you reduced me.

0: Okay, I am going to start off with a bit of uplifting news.
1: Okay.
0: Scotland has elected its first two transgender prime ministers to Holyrood Parliament. Mm-hmm. So why this is exciting is because they have both... So just to go back on this, they had just had a by-election about last week. Mm-hmm. And there is quite a lot of... on different levels, but quite a lot of local elections, county council seats went to reform, which has taken up a lot of the media attention, because there's been a lot of like backlash between certain people and stuff like that. So instead of kind of going down that route, I wanted to kind of talk about the positives.
1: Yes, please.
0: That they were so both elected, and one of them is a transgender immigrant, and their pronouns are they, them, and that is Dr. Q Manavan. The best part about this is, I don't know if you realize, but they have been elected in the area that is representing... JK Rowling.
1: Yes!
0: I love it so much.
1: Oh, I love that.
0: And one a really nice quote that they say is, I just want to quote them directly, is they say, politics is the art of possible. A politics of care, I would say, expands what is possible for everyone left behind, pushed out, or never invited in.
1: Oh.
0: And so I just think that's great. While some seats have gone to reform and there definitely is a rise in awareness, I also think these wins are important as well.
1: They
0: and just
1: really
0: to bring it back,
1: are. They're so important.
0: Another one of their quotes is, this is what diversity looks like in power. And I love that. So
1: that's fabulous. I also have some kind of nice uplifting news. I don't know if you saw it on GCN that Lesbian Lives Conference is returning to Cork.
0: I have not seen this.
1: Have you not? Okay, fab. So they have this like fantastic program of events and it's coming back from May 15th to 17th. And this is their 29th edition.
0: Wow.
1: I know. That's almost as old as us.
0: Oh God.
1: So the conference has a fantastic program in store for attendees, like featuring panel discussions, film screenings, online hands-on workshops and social activities and more. It's being hosted by the LGBT plus staff network at University Cork, College Cork, alongside Link Ireland and scholars from University College Dublin, University Sussex and University of Brighton Centre. Transforming Sexuality and Gender Research. Have you been to Brighton?
0: I have not been to Brighton, but it is on my bucket list of things to do because they have one, I want to say one of like the most iconic prides.
1: Yes. Yeah. Because it was just when I was researching this, I was like, oh God, I'd love to go to Brighton. But Brighton is coming to us. Well, coming to Cork.
0: Coming to Cork.
1: If anyone is in and around Cork or wants to kind of travel down, it sounds like a really, really cool, just nice celebration.
0: I forgot I have news for you.
1: Do you?
0: Yeah.
1: Go on.
0: Speaking of Brighton Pride.
1: Yeah.
0: I'm going to be doing London Pride. I'll be performing in Leicester Square.
1: Oh my God.
0: Yeah. So if anyone wants to come.
1: That's so cool.
0: Isn't it?
1: Yeah. Love that.
0: One thing I wanted to mention was I saw an article on them.us and it's saying that the public health experts say you don't need to worry about PrEP belly. Do you know what that means?
1: No.
0: Basically, there had been a trend online where people have saying that PrEP, which is the medication that prevents transmission of HIV. They're saying that a side effect for them is that you have PrEP belly, which means there's a bloating when you take the medication.
1: Oh, just bloating.
0: Just bloating.
1: Okay,
0: And people are saying they've linked it to weight gain and stuff like that. So basically this online article goes into research that says that there is no link towards this. It's not a known side effect and just not to be deterred from taking PrEP. And I would say, I think it's very fine and valid to raise concerns because there's definitely side effects of taking the pill. And I think it's important.
1: Absolutely.
0: I think it's really important that women speak about that. But also the thing is, it doesn't outweigh the benefit.
1: Totally.
0: You should still take a medication that you think is going to have a cost benefit on your life.
1: Mm.
0: And so I just noticed that trending online, and then I saw this follow-up article, and I'm really keen on keeping up with follow-up articles and follow-up information.
1: Yeah. Yeah. See, that's the thing with online, is that something begins as an anecdote and then becomes a fact so quickly. And you're like, no, guys, here's what the research says. So that's really good to know. I hadn't heard about that.

0: Do you have any interesting events coming up that has caught your eye?
1: I saw that the Dublin Gay Men's Chorus is doing Proudly Ever After. Have you seen this?
0: I did see that, yeah.
1: Did you? It starts at 6 p.m. In Grange Gorman on Saturday, June 13th, 6 p.m. to 7:30 p.m. And it's basically, they're just doing their brand new concert called Proudly Ever After. It's an all new show that tells the journey from boyhood to manhood brought to life through joyful and iconic Disney movie. Music.
0: Disney music. It's just Disney music.
1: It's just Disney
0: I love
1: music.
0: It. Yeah, that's brilliant.
1: I mean, I'll Make a Man Out of You
0: has to be in there.
1: I'm trying to figure out now what are the other ones.
0: Part of Your World.
1: Oh my God, 100%.
0: So many.
1: There's so many. Oh, I just think that sounds so fun. I really want to go.
0: Have you seen this?
1: What?
0: Okay, so, and I want to know your opinion. So I have seen this type of event being popped up everywhere. It's Heated Rivalry Club on the 30th of May in the Workmans.
1: Yes.
0: And I'm interested to know what it is because this is just the description is join us for a night inspired by the viral hit TV show, built around tension, proximity, and the kind of chemistry you can't ignore. So our DJs will be playing music from, the soundtrack, but it's also like, other than Tattoo, I don't remember any songs.
1: Couldn't tell you a single one.
0: So I'm like, is it just a remix of, I mean,
1: I would be at that. From Dawn Till Dusk.
0: Yeah.
1: If it was just that song playing over and over again.
0: Yeah.
1: Ideal. Sorry, did you see, just on this subject, yeah. I think I was going to mention it a couple of weeks ago and then I forgot, that there was a lookalike competition for Heated Rivalry in, New York.
0: Yeah, I did see that, yeah.
1: And the guy who won is Ilya and the guy who won is Shane ended up going out.
0: Oh my God.
1: They're together. Isn't that so cute?
0: If
1: they ever break up, do not tell me.
0: Yeah.
1: I don't want to know.
0: It'll be Sven and Magical over again. I just noticed a detail on this one is if you're celebrating your birthday, you get free entry.
1: Oh, nice. And suddenly everyone's birthday is going to be on that day.
0: Yeah. Yeah.
1: It's my birthday.
0: So fancy dress is encouraged. So I don't know. It does look fun.
1: It sounds like a fun time. It's going to be an ice rink.
0: I hope so.
1: I'll be like, why is there no ice rink?
0: Why are we playing hockey?
1: I brought my gear. The Queer Cabaret is back. It's an evening with Avoca Reaction.
0: Yes.
1: The show.
0: Yeah.
1: Avoca is an incredible artist. Mm-hmm. And basically it's just like an intimate affair as you get up close and personal with Ireland's premier non-binary drag entity. It's going to be full of like Broadway bangers, sultry soul and pop culture brain rot anthems, which is so up my street. I can't even tell you. And Avoca is an incredible singer.
0: Such a good performer, such a good singer.
1: And the stage presence?
0: Yeah.
1: The charisma.
0: There's some people who just are stars.
1: They just have it.
0: They just do.
1: Ugh, and you're like, yeah, fair.
0: Yeah.
1: Good. Any other ones for you?
0: GCN Big Fat Quiz is back on.
1: Yes.
0: And also Anxiety Presents Slayer, the Worst Girl in Dublin.
1: Oh, I saw that as well.
0: Which fantastic.
1: Oh yeah.
0: It's just
1: absolutely.
0: A drag show with all like Anxiety, Viola Gavis, and Kiki Cult.
1: Ugh.
0: And they're like, if I was to describe them, they're like, I don't mean this. I mean this in a great way, but
1: yeah.
0: Like, you know, drag brunch,
1: yes.
0: Like crazy, will kick
1: love.
0: Their heads, will run around. Like they're high, high energy.
1: Love that.
0: So, that will be cracking.
1: That'll be really cool. I have one more.
0: Oh yeah.
1: That I want to shout out. Now this one's not happening for a while, but it just makes me so excited. And I feel like it's something you would love as well, let alone our listeners. The Pride Social Line Dancing Night.
0: Ooh,
1: I know, right? So that's
0: always
1: gonna
0: love
1: be
0: line dancing.
1: Yeah, sure. You've done your hoedown and all of that.
0: We're just coming back to Beyond the Pale.
1: Exactly. So this is on June 25th at 7:30, and due to popular demand, they're back for a fun-filled evening of line dancing at the Vintage Inn. Line dancing. When I was recently in Tennessee,
0: yeah,
1: line dancing looks like the most fun.
0: It is so much fun.
1: It's just great crack.
0: It's really good socializing, and it's a great time to be kind totally. Of in with the community. It's a really good community group, which is why I like it.
1: I also feel like having grown up learning Irish dancing.
0: Yeah.
1: I feel like I'm going to take to this like a duck to water.
0: Oh, it's so good. Yeah.
1: Well, that was a bit of doubt in your voice there, but that's fine. I won't take offense to that.
0: You'll be great at it.
1: You said it.
0: All right. 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

There you go, the title track from Dolly Parton's 9 to 5. Alison Janney, Stephanie J. Block and Megan Hilty, the original Broadway cast of the brilliant 9 to 5. Welcome along to Curtain Up this Saturday, the 16th of May here on Dublin City FM 103.2. Conor Clear here with you till 2 o'clock. Do stay with me over the next hour. We have everything from Stephen Sondheim to Stephen Schwartz, to a little bit of Cy Coleman and all stops in between. And in fact, we're going to keep it going now with a little bit of Rodgers and Hammerstein and the 1965 classic movie, Julie Andrews and cast now. From The Sound of Music, it is The Lonely Goatherd on Curtain Up.

0: lady, oh lady, oh lady, woohoo!
1: She yodeled back to the lonely goat head.
0: Lady, oh lady, oh low. Soon her mama with a gleaming gloat heard, lady, oh lady, oh lady, hmm, hmm, what?

There you go, a little bit of Stephen Sondheim for your Saturday afternoon. The brilliant Aaron Tveit and Something's Coming from West Side Story. 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Recorded live, of course. It is curtain up on Dublin City FM 103.2, online at dublincityfm.ie and on your smart speaker as well. Let's stay with Stephen Sondheim now. And it is A Little Night Music. We're stepping back to the original Broadway cast, 1973, as the cast of A Little Night Music prepare for a weekend in the country.

0: Darling, perhaps a change of pace.
1: Oh,
0: a
1: no.
0: weekend in the country would be charming, and the air would be fresh.
1: A weekend with that woman
0: in the country,
1: in the flesh.
0: I've some business with her mother.
1: It's business.
2: Oh, no doubt. But the business with her mother would be hardly the business I'd worry about.
0: Just a weekend in the country, smelling jasmine,
1: watching little things grow.
0: A weekend in the country.
1: Go.
0: My darling will simply say no.
1: Oh.

0: Weekend in the country, we should try it.
1: How I wish we'd been asked.
0: A weekend in the country, peace and quiet.
1: We'll go masked.
0: A weekend in the country.
1: Uninvited, they'll consider it odd.
0: A weekend in the country, I'm delighted.
1: Oh my God.
0: And the shooting should be pleasant if the weather's not too rough. Happy birthday, it's your present.
1: But
0: you haven't been getting out nearly enough. And a weekend in the country,
1: it's perverted.
0: Like my quiver and bow.
1: A weekend in the country.
0: But exactly to 30 we go.
1: We can't.
0: We shall.
1: We shan't.
0: I'm getting the car and we're motoring down.
1: Yes, I'm certain you are and I'm staying in town.
0: Won't go. My suits.
1: I won't.
2: My suits. Like everything quite.
0: I don't.
1: You know.

Imagine. The musical itself lost out to Man of La Mancha in the Best Musical category, and Gwen Verdon lost out to Best Actress to Angela Lansbury in Mame. So, to be fair, between Man of La Mancha and Mame, the 1966 Tonys were a little bit tricky for a Sweet Charity. But listen, Bob Fosse got his Tony for choreography, so well deserved, of course. Still ahead here on Curtain Up, a little bit of Stephen Schwartz. We've got Irving Berlin in the mix. First, though, let's head back to the future. It's Ollie Dobson now, Only a Matter of Time.

0: From the original cast of Godspell, Stephen Nathan is Jesus and David Haskell is Judas, all for the best.
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1: Hey, your mood and your role are both any blue. 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
0: Someone's got to be oppressed.
1: Yes, it's all for the best.
2: It is Stephen Schwartz, Godspell, the original off-Broadway cast of 1971, and in fact tomorrow, the 17th of May, is a lovely little milestone for Godspell, because it was the 17th of May 1971 when Godspell opened off Broadway. So there you go, including it in the show this week. And indeed, over these few days, there are a few little musical theatre milestones as well. Looking back to the 14th of May, Chess opened in London in 1986. Yesterday then, the 15th, the movie Gigi premiered, 1958. And indeed, there was a brilliant revival of Anything Goes, which opened off-Broadway on the 15th of May, 1962 as well. However, as we look at today, the 16th of May, Irving Berlin's Annie, Get Your Gun, starring the inimitable Ethel Merman, opened on Broadway, 1947. And the rest, as they say, is history. So let's celebrate that now. And we'll head back to that original Broadway cast with the brilliant Ethel Merman. So from Irving Berlin's Annie, Get Your Gun, there is no business like show business.

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2: Followed by CeeMat on her largest Irish show to date. The breakout star and her very sexy CeeMat band will be in St. Anne's Park on the 30th of May. And we are finishing off the month with the iconic indie band Snow Patrol, announcing their live return to St. Anne's Park on May 31st. This being their only Irish gig of the year. It's a rare one, so don't miss it. With the last gigs being Irish, it's no wonder I said boom. Hey, how much why? I'm Megan McCreary, and that was Loving and Listening Live.
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21st day of the month of September, in an early year of a decade not too long before our own, the human race suddenly encountered a deadly threat to its very existence. And this terrifying enemy surfaced, as such enemies often do, in the seemingly most innocent and

there you go. It is the prologue and the opening of Little Shop of Horrors. Alan Menken and Howard Ashman here on Curtain Up. Conor Clear here with you on Dublin City FM 103.2 this Saturday afternoon. And I have to say, we're flying along. We're going to be crashing into 2 o'clock here this afternoon. Still ahead, do stay with us for a little bit of Jerome Kern and Oscar Hammerstein. We've got Showboat in the mix. Andrew Lloyd Webber in there as well. Ahead of all of that, though, a little bit of 42nd Street, and it's time to go into your dance. Here, Courtney.

go. It is Curtain Up on Dublin City FM with Andrew Lloyd Webber and Tim Rice's Evita, the 2025 London Palladium Jamie Lloyd production. And Diego Andres Rodriguez as Che and Rachel Zegler as Ava. Now, over the last few weeks, they have been teasing, and then they eventually announced that that production of Evita is transferring to Broadway and New York. But it raises the very big question. What are they going to do with the balcony scene for Don't Cry For Me, Argentina, at the start of Act Two? Logistically, they can't really do what they did in London at the Palladium to have Rachel Zegler come out to the balcony of the theatre, because I guess the layout of the streets in New York, not like Argyle Street. So what are they going to do? I have seen a few videos online suggesting that they might broadcast it in Times Square, but musical theatre fans are certainly going to be watching that and seeing what are they going to do. What's the gimmick going to be? Anyway, back to Curtain Up this afternoon. We still have a little bit of Queen and We Will Rock You in the mix. Let Me Be Your Star as well. First though, to Jerome Kern and Oscar Hammerstein and Showboat. Can't Help Loving That Man on Curtain Up.

It is We Will Rock You, the wonderful music of Queen and Somebody to Love. Our penultimate track this week here on Curtain Up. Time for me to say goodbye and hand over to Keane and the team for Sports Zone. And indeed, Little Birdie tells me it is Keane's last Sports Zone today, and Michael, I believe, as well. So we wish them the very best of luck, and we really look forward to seeing their journeys going from strength to strength. So Sports Zone is next here on Dublin City FM 103.2. Don't forget, Conor Clare's Classic Hits. I'm going to be back Thursday at 2. And of course, Curtain Up, as always, is going to be back Saturday at 1 o'clock. So we leave you now with a little bit of Smash and Bombshell. And in fact, we started with Megan Hilty in 9 to 5. So here she is now with Catherine McPhee from Bombshell and Smash. It is Let Me Be Your Star. Have a great week, and I'll chat to you again soon.

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4: Hello, I'm Michael Caine. It's the 16th of May, and this is what happened on this day in music. In 1987, U2 started a two-week run at top of the US singles charts with or Without You, the group's first US number one. Their third track from the group's 1987 album, The Joshua Tree, was also the group's most successful single at the time. Rewinding to 1966, when the Beach Boys released their classic album, Pet Sounds, widely ranked as one of the most influential records of all time, was also ranked number one in numerous magazines as being one of the greatest albums ever produced. And the today's superfluous you share with English singer, songwriter, and multi-instrumentalist Simon Katz from Jamiroquai, who in 1993 had the UK number one album with Emergency on Planet Earth. Janet Jackson also celebrates her birthday today, being the youngest of the Jackson family, born on this day in 1966. Also celebrating their birthday today are actor Danny Trejo and Irish actor Pierce Brosnan, who's turning 72. My name's Michael O'Kane, and that was what happened on this day in music.
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2: Hello and welcome to another edition of Sport Zone here on 102.2 Dublin City FM. It is 1 minute from 44 seconds past two, so we're coming in slightly late. Sorry to keep you waiting, guys. But we're buzzing to have another Sport Zone session with you right this afternoon. I'm Cian Lackey here, joined by Stephen Kenny. Hello.
3: Hello, everyone. Hello.
2: Hello, everyone out there. Two in the building right now. And we have a busy day, a very football-heavy one, to be fair. There's a lot of football going on.
3: There is. The final day of the Scottish Premiership season getting underway. It's still
2: That's
3: going
2: huge.
3: On. And as well, the FA Cup final getting underway in the next hour or so, I think it is. Next hour and a half.
2: Yep, so we are absolutely buzzing for it. Yes, listen, the Scottish Premiership is kind of... It's funny enough because it's one of those... It's one of the only leagues that is still exciting at the moment. That and probably the Premier League, like close to us, is still exciting. Like the French league is done, the German league's done, the Italian league's done, Spanish league's done. All these leagues are done. But the Scottish Premiership seems like it's only getting started here. How are we getting on in that?
3: Yeah, so the big game we're looking at is Celtic and Hearts, first versus second in the table. Whoever wins, wins the league.
2: Easy as that.
3: Which is simple enough. It's currently 1-1 at the moment. Hearts opened the scoring just before halftime. Lawrence Shankland with the goal. He keeps scoring in Scotland for Hearts. It was a corner, literally unmarked, back post, firing in the top left-hand corner. And then the Celtic got a penalty on halftime. It was a bit of a... It's a one of those... It was kind of shades of Motherwell during the week. It was a ball whipped in from Tierney, and it was one of the Hearts fullbacks, and his arm was in like an unnatural position, but with handball nowadays, it's a penalty.
2: Yeah.
3: So Engels, Arne Engels, who's 8 from 8 from penalties, stepped up. The goalkeeper went the right way, but he just got it through. So it's currently 1-0 currently, Celtic Hearts, around the 69th minute currently, about final 20 minutes left to go. But whoever wins gets the league as it stands for the first time since 1980. We will have someone other than Rangers or Celtic win the league.
2: Unbelievable statistic that is, but it goes to show how big the two teams are, of course. But I think I know Celtic is a real kind of like Irish connection there, of course. But is everyone secretly supporting Hearts here? Or
3: I don't think so.
2: No?
3: I'm not getting that vibe.
2: And the whole Martin O'Neill thing is great as well.
3: Oh, of course. Yeah, it's great.
2: The comeback has been amazing.
3: The comeback of all comebacks.
2: Due to popular demand.
3: Yeah, and the 1990s collar.
2: You know? Oh, he's looking well.
3: Oh, he is.
2: For a man of his age.
3: He is. I couldn't believe when I heard his age. I was like, geez, he's doing well.
2: Absolutely is. But listen, there is loads of football on. There's rugby to talk about with URC and the Women's Six Nations. Loads of GAA. There's some boxing to talk about. Some MMA to talk about. Horse racing, Premier League darts, NBA, Giro d'Italia, Diamond League, League of Ireland, MotoGP, golf and tennis as well, along with a lot of other talking points. If you want to get in touch, 087-179-1032 is the number. We love when you get involved here on SportZone as usual. And if you want to follow us on the socials, SportZone 102.2 on Instagram and TikTok. And of course, as Connor said, it is my final SportZone behind the mic today, Stephen. I am delighted to be doing it with yourself.
3: I appreciate it.
2: It's an absolute honour to be in the studio with the big man. He is actually tall. He's extremely tall. How tall are you, man?
3: 6'3".
2: There you go, lads. Tower one, as they say. He is a tower walking around the place. It's like walking around Glass Nevin. Seeing you there in the big tower in the cemetery. That's the height of you, bro. That's the height of you, man. But it's going to be a busy one. And we're going to start off with a song. This fella is playing later on in the Three Arena. It is The Verve. Richard Ashcroft is playing, of course. And it's Lucky Man.

0: Beautiful tune to start off there. The Verve, Lucky Man, with Richard Ashcroft. Playing later on today in the Three Arena. Have a great time, anyone that's going. I believe our own Michael O'Kane is going to that, if I'm not wrong there. Classic Michael O'Kane, musician right there.
1: Classic.
0: But yeah, we have Celtic versus Hearts on right now. Winner wins the league. How's it going so far? Any updates?
2: 1-1. Celtic have just had an absolute dangerous chance. I don't know how they haven't put it in the net. Maeda was on the left-hand side of the box. All he just has to do is put it on target, but he's kind of slipped.
0: Mm.
2: And it's gone out to the right-hand side of the goalpost, and Hearts have cleared it out, but it's led to a free on the edge of the box here for Celtic. So it's a massive opportunity for them. I can tell the panic is starting to kick in now. Yep. They've got 15 minutes now plus added time. Even the Hearts fans are stressing out. They've got hands over eyes now. They can't believe it. But there's a free. It's probably the biggest chance of the second half so far for Celtic here. They haven't taken the free kick. They're doing shots of the fans with hands over their eyes. Eventually, the free kick will be taken. I don't know who. I think it's going to be Nygren, I think, is going to take it, or McGregor. It's going to be one of those two, I think, going to take it.
0: Edge of the box as well.
2: Edge of the box, literally right on the edge of the box. So it'll be interesting to see. They just said to players now, like, I'll move left, move right kind of job. Anyway, so any second now, this free kick will take it. But all I'm saying is, if this goes in, this place will... Celtic Park will erupt.
0: Yes, it will. Ibrox, a few Celtic fans listening and say, hold on a second.
2: Anyway, the free's taken. Very close. Yeah. I'm not even kidding. It was a brilliant free kick taken. I just thought for a split second it went in top corner. He's inches away. Now, when you look on the replay, it was kind of miles off. But at first look, it was very close. But unfortunately, it's gone wide. Still remains 1-1.
0: A good hit. Any Celtic fans or even Hearts fans out there, 087-179-1032, let us know how you're feeling. And we do have to keep talking about the Scottish Premiership, because during the week, it was absolutely nuts. I've never seen a decision so debated vehemently. If that's a vehemently, whatever the word is there. But it was crazy. People hated it, but it was a handball. Was it, was it not, to get a penalty for Ian Acho for Celtic to win 3-2 and keep the title race alive at the end? I mean, what did you think of all that?
2: I've never seen the Scottish Premiership the past week but being so popular. I've never seen people walking around the street going, did you see what happened to the Scottish Premiership? I've never seen it. But no, it was pandemonium, to say the least. I just feel bad as a defender, because if you're a defender watching that, I don't know what you're meant to do. Sorry, just to interrupt. Ian Nacho's just hit the post.
0: Oof.
2: He's just hit the post. There's a counter-attack. Ian Nacho's just hit the post. they've got another chance now. They've crossed it in, cleared by Hart. Sorry, I think it's okay.
0: Yeah.
2: But it was absolute pandemonium. Like, I was saying to you earlier before the show, like, I don't know what you do as a defender anymore. Like, if you're currently playing for a club nowadays, you know, whether you're a local club or academy even, like, how as a coach do you teach someone, you know, how you can defend anymore? Because it seems like each game has a different rule. One game is completely different to the other, which I don't really get. Like, when you watch it back, it didn't really hit off his hand, because the Motherwell shoulder, the clearance from the defender, it was his shoulder, and it went all the way up into the crowd. So how can a hand get into a crowd? I don't know.
0: Was the thing. It was the distance the ball traveled after the contact, which was confusing people. I think his arm was in a very strange position. I wouldn't be surprised if there was contact. But again, is it enough?
2: It's one of those weird ones. But like, I think at the same time, like, there needs to be more clarification of what is a handball now. Because I remember 10 years ago, a handball was if it hit the hand. Nowadays, it's, if it hits his elbow, if it hits his arm, or if it hits his shoulder, then it's a handball. So there's confusion, I think, there. And as well as that, there's different decisions going each week. Yep. Like, you'll see one handball from one week, like the West Ham incident against Arsenal, complete story there. And then the incident with Celtic Motherwell, they're two completely different scenarios. And you know, you could argue, is it a handball or is it not a handball? But they just gave it a handball anyway.
0: In the Celtic game, sorry to cut across you there, it was only 20 seconds in front of the VAR screen as well. That fella was sure.
2: Yeah, that's what kind of mind boggles me. And then I think the West Ham Arsenal incident was about 5 minutes. So I think there needs to be more clarification on what actually is defined as handball. I think the VAR needs to improve as well, because as fans, you're sitting there going, what's going on? There needs to be something, either there needs to be a time limit on how long they look at it and just make a decision, or what, because it needs to be worked on. Like, but at the same time, I can see, obviously, the Hearts manager, Derek McGuinness, when he heard the handball, he was fuming.
0: Yeah.
2: And obviously, I don't blame him, because if that goal didn't get in, Hearts would have won the league. So, you know, he's his right to be fuming. And currently now, they're going to be stressing for the final 10 minutes, as they've almost scored Celtic again. Like, they've just... I keep going off, because Celtic... Yeah. They had a chance about 2 minutes ago. I think it was from Engels or McGregor again. Shwalolov, the Hearts goalkeeper, made a world-class save. One-hand save just above the bar, or just over the bar. Brilliant save. Went out for a corner. They hit the post again, Celtic. And now they just had a chance on the edge of the box. I think it was from Maeda, and the Hearts defender has just cleared it over the bar. It's just pandemonium there. But I feel, just as a fan... Like, you don't know what is the rule anymore.
0: Yeah.
2: And I feel like referees themselves don't know what the rule is anymore. I think as fans, we're sitting there going, oh, is it? Is it a handball? Is it a handball? Because you look at it from 1 week and you go, it is. And then the next week, they'll go, oh, no, it's not a handball.
0: Yeah,
2: so, you don't know.
0: The rule is crazy. They need to really clarify this rule and improve their VAR at the end of the day, because it shouldn't take 5 minutes on one and 20 seconds on another. That could possibly decide a league title in both occasions.
2: And I think as well, like, it's not just handball and VAR. I think offsides need to be improved as well. Like, I've seen players getting offside from the tip of their boot. Like, come on, it gets to a point, you know, and someone's strand of hair gets offside. Mm. You're like, come on, it gets to a point now. Like,
0: it does, yeah.
2: It's not my fault my hair's grown long or something. Like, and they're like, no, your hair is too long, you're offside. Yeah. Like, it's kind of a mess altogether.
0: But
2: hopefully it gets all figured out, but I don't really think it will be.
0: Mm. We're going to stick around with the Scottish Premiership for now. We will get onto this FA Cup final in a moment. But the funny part of it was, there was 8 minutes, I believe, between Hearts winning their match and Celtic scoring their penalty.
2: Yeah.
0: And the fans and the players, they were all celebrating, and it was just... The tension was palpable, and there was a bit of happiness. You don't want to be too happy, but I guess you can. That was just inject that into the veins. That's just pure entertainment.
2: This Celtic Hearts game, like, I'm just sitting here on the edge of my seat because I don't know what's happened. Like, I'm having feelings this is going to be Balotelli Aguero.
0: Oh,
2: I'm having the vibes.
0: Huge.
2: I'm having the vibes of this. So I would not be surprised if Celtic in the last kick of the season get... Mm. I just have the vibe.
0: Yep. We have the vibe here on SportsZone. Let us know how you're feeling about it. 087-179-1032. And just to remind you about the FA Cup final, here's a little London-Manchester double play for Chelsea Man City.

0: That was a double play for this FA Cup final at 3 o'clock, but we're not worrying about that because there's been a goal in the Celtic Hearts game. Tell us who it is.
1: It's gone to the home side. Jason Maeda in the 88th minute. It was a bit of a, it was an odd one because the ball beforehand, it was Forrest crossed it in to Maeda and Maeda put it in the back of the net, and then it was a whole VAR. It was ruled offside originally, and then VAR overturned it to a goal. So Celtic Park has obviously gone nuts. Absolutely so. We're in the 91st minute. There's 8 minutes of added time. Hearts actually have a corner. So
0: well, watch this before the next game.
1: This is absolute chaos. If Hearts get a goal, they win the league. Yeah. So it's absolute. Celtic have literally set off the pyro. The ball's whipped in for Hearts. It's a long over the top ball now. It's gone absolutely nowhere. It's a goal kick for Celtic. It's gone to a goal kick for Celtic. They did get ahead on the Hearts, but it's gone out for a goal kick. But no, panic stations everywhere now. Even I was just seeing that the ball boy for Celtic was even trolling one of the Hearts players. Like the it went out for a throw in and the ball boy's like, I don't have the ball, and it's clearly on his feet and he's standing on like everything. Like it's absolute
0: it's one of those.
1: Oh, it's madness. We're about to hit the 92nd minute. It's a goal kick for Celtic here. By Silanzio. I think I've pronounced that right. Yeah. Probably not. But anyway, he's booted it up. He's booted it high and deep down, deep into the Celtic half. It's now at the halfway line. Celtic have got a head onto it. It's just a lot of table tennis. Hearts now somewhat getting not cleared by Celtic. Ian Nacho trying to get a ball onto it. No, it's gone down to the Celtic midfield. Back out to Celtic. It's pretty much turned into ping pong for the past 2 minutes. And now Celtic, Hearts have a chance. Ah, see, Hearts now, they've had a chance there in the midfield. I think it was Devlin there, Cameron Devlin. Like, he's clearly a touch on it, but no, he decides to play a long true ball to Shankland, where, you know, it's you've 6 minutes left in the season, you know? Like, play it short.
0: Yeah.
1: Do some sort of, no, just long ball it.
0: Hold on to it.
1: So the Celtic keeps hold on to it. So it's now gone back out. Back out goal kick. Celtic bouncing it around in their half now. Has a free been given? No, it's not. I thought a free was given to Celtic. It hasn't, right? Hearts now.
0: How much do we have left here?
1: About 5 minutes. We're in the 93rd minute. Hearts now actually have somewhat of a chance. No, Maeda has come all the way back. Maeda's still on it. Loses it. Back to Shankland now. Shankland's on the right-hand side. And I think it's a throw-in for Hearts. Oh, we have a bit of a scrap here. Here we go. Proper football right here.
0: I'll tell you what, we'll have a celebratory song just for the Celtic fans right now. We're going to come back after this one because it's only 4 minutes and 12 seconds.
1: Yeah. Shankland's been giving a yellow.
0: Oh, God, it's getting tasty. It's getting tasty. Of course, it's Rod Stewart. Thanks so much for the text, Darren, by the way, as well. It's been a pleasure doing Sports Zone with you listening here. Do stick around with it, though. We'll have more news later on the show.

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1: all the divisions of the SSE Airtricity League and
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4: It is full time in the final, possibly the biggest, basically a cup final, the biggest match in Scottish football history, recent history, absolutely. And we have another goal, and it's gone the way of who?
5: It's gone to the home side in Celtic. Hearts had a free kick. It was about 30 yards out. It was a bit of a swing and a miss, kind of, you know, hoping on a prayer, kind of, but... it was the goalkeeper for Hearts went up. Celtic won the free, and the keeper, he just didn't run back in time. And Maeda, with his second of the game, just put it in the back of the net, just strolled into the net. They won. Now the match isn't. I don't think it's officially over, because as soon as the goal went in, there was a pitch invasion and everything. So I think things have gone a bit messy. I don't know, but they're like, there is police onto the pitch now in Everton. There's players being escorted in Everton, but. I think it will go full-time in the next couple of seconds. I don't know if players have been suspended now or not, because they've got police. The players are going into the stadium. They're going into the touchline. And they're going back to the dressing room, I should say. So I don't think it's officially over. I think it's gone a bit ugly now, I have to say. Yeah. I think a lot of the Hearts are... Obviously, the players' fans absolutely devastated. I wouldn't blame them. But a lot of the Hearts fans, they've had to be escorted. A lot of the Hearts players, I should say, they've been escorted by police. I think a lot of fans are saying, you know, you balled the league, this kind of stuff. But for Hearts, you'd be absolutely devastated. You know, you've come so close. I think they were 12 points up at one point this season. Unfortunately, just hasn't been enough. But the players have gone back to the dressing room. Some players are on the touchline. It hasn't officially gone full time. We're in the 100th minute, but it is.
4: Yeah.
5: It's pretty much done. Celtic have. It's not official, but Celtic have won the Scottish Premiership. But absolute heartbreak for Hearts. He has. He's just. I think he's just gave it full time now.
4: I think it was easy. As soon as the goal went in, I think it would have been fair just to give full time and let the pitch invasion happen. Yeah. I don't want to say legally, but, you know, in a much better situation. But listen, well done to Celtic. What a season. Well done to Martin O'Neill, especially the manager who, as we said, came back due to popular demand and has led them to another league title and a fantastic comeback, really. Amazing performance by him.
5: It's a remarkable, like, you looked at Celtic during the season and I was sitting there going, there's no way they can pull a league title out of this. I think there were 12 points down at some point, and I'm thinking to myself, there's no way they can pull it back. And miraculously, just the power of Celtic, they've just pulled it back. But it really makes you wonder, like, what has to be done if you're a Hearts or a Motherwell or a Hibernian or a Rangers even, to stop the side. Like, it's, I don't know how you'd even do it. I think even Celtic fans themselves are so amazed of how they're even in this position now, where they're literally celebrating winning the league, where I think if you said to them in December, January, you'd be going, they had not a chance. But what a remarkable season for them. But in terms of the other Scottish clubs, you'd be sitting there going, what on earth has to be done to beat Celtic? Because for Hearts, you'd be absolutely distraught, and they'll give them a bit of motivation for next season. They'll look at it and go, right, we dropped it on the last day, let's push again and let's see if we can get over the line. But what a scene.
4: Yeah, absolutely amazing season, and congratulations to Celtic and all the Celtic fans out there that are listening. Well done. So we're going to move on to the 3 p.m. kickoff. My God, just catch a bit of breath here and calm down. I talk about the upcoming FA Cup final. It doesn't get any smaller. This is a huge game, of course. 3 p.m. today will be kicking off. We're going to be following it here on Sports Zone, so don't change the dial. Chelsea versus Man City. So Callum McFarlane is still in charge of Chelsea there, still in interim charge, I should say. Chelsea's four previous wins in the FA Cup, though, has come against teams outside the Premier League. They're eight-time winners of the Cup. Still underdogs here, though. Any thoughts on Chelsea's season? It's a bit of a whirlwind. The whole Rosanier thing was crazy, but Chelsea, how will they look back on this?
5: I don't even know. If you support Chelsea, I don't even know how you'd even wrap your head around this season. They've just been it's been a whirlwind, to say the least. A lot of the project, I think they were hoping to pay off. It hasn't. They haven't beaten Man City since 2021. 5 years haven't beaten City. I think a lot of players they expected that would do well have turned out to be the polar opposite. A lot of players have been injured, of course. Fofana is out for a lot of season. Caldwell out for a lot of season. Reece James out for a lot of season. They're all back in the lineup today. Cole Palmer, obviously, the star man for Chelsea, hasn't been as great as last season as we expected. Enzo Fernandez, obviously, the Chelsea captain, publicly saying he'd go to Madrid if he had the chance. I think that's kind of ruined it altogether. João Pedro, obviously, the new sign, getting most goals for Chelsea this season, which has probably been the saving grace for Chelsea because I feel if Pedro wasn't in that lineup, I don't know where they'd get their goals from or even who they'd even play up front, because obviously they signed Liam Delap, but unfortunately, the Delap's really struggled since he's joined. It seems like just with Chelsea, a lot of drama off the pitch than on the pitch. Unfortunately, that's pretty much just saying how it is. And I don't even know where you'd even go with Chelsea this upcoming season. Apparently, Xavi Alonso is the new manager. Like, talk about a surprise there.
4: In terms of how the club is run, though, like, he's there at a German club. I had a good few foreigners, like, in the team and stuff like that, but this is on another level of just kind of random players thrown together. Maybe Xabi Alonso's, I don't know, used to it or something like that, maybe from Leverkusen. He had his team, a lot of new signings on that team, and he had that one incredible season. He does play a three at the back, I believe, Xabi Alonso, so he might just walk into this. They're playing three at the back now. We'll get through the lineups at the end of this. But, yeah, Xabi Alonso to Chelsea. Maybe he's just another one of those young managers that are easy to manipulate a little bit.
5: Yeah, it's interesting because I think I'm looking, if you're Chelsea, you're probably looking at the Leverkusen, and obviously when they won the league, it was a bunch of young players and a lot of people you kind of were looking, Leverkusen don't have a chance. You have to see maybe Europa League or Champions League, but they went on to win the league unbeaten. So I think a lot of the likes of Chelsea are probably looking at that going, we have a young squad. Do you think we could topple the likes of Arsenal or Man City, give them a challenge? Personally, I think they're completely two different scenarios altogether. I think that Leverkusen side, I would argue, was actually stronger when you look back at it to the Chelsea side now, because if you look at the Leverkusen lineup time, you had Florian Wirtz, obviously went to Liverpool. They kind of have playmakers, goal scorers everywhere. This Chelsea team, I don't really see where they get it from outside of Palmer and Pedro, and that's about it. But for Chelsea, I don't know. I don't even know who they didn't bring in over the summer, even. I don't even know who they'd even buy.
4: They'll bring in 15 players. Oh, they probably, don't know who
5: they probably will, but it's just like that lineup is just a mess altogether. I don't know where you would even begin. I'm looking that they've got Reece James playing in midfield.
4: That says it all. I mean, like, if a right back has to become your main midfield, you know, talent.
5: Yeah.
4: And no disrespect on that, but like, Reece James at his best is right back, and like, he can't even play there because they need him in the midfield. I'll tell you what way are Chelsea starting now here?
5: So they're going with a 3-4-2-1 formation. It's Robert Sanchez in goal, Fofana, Colwill and Hato at the back. Then it's going to be Malagusto at right mid, Reece James, Caicedo in midfield, and Cucurella on the left mid position. Palmer and Fernandez both in your cam roles, and then João Pedro up front. I think they're probably going to do a I don't even know how you would even describe it. Probably thinking they're going to go to a 4-1-2-1-2 even, or are they even going to go
4: fill the midfield?
5: Yeah, or are they even going to have Gusto and Cucurella drop back to a 5-back and then have them along the wings, leaving James Caicedo and Enzo midfield? 5-3-1-1 is that formation? I don't think it is, but that's how I'm looking at this lineup, but I can't see anything from this. Looking at that City lineup, I can't see Chelsea having a chance.
4: Yeah, City are starting with James Trafford in goal. We have Nico Reilly, Mark Weahy, Kousinov and Nunes at the back. Rodri and Bernardo Silva, this could be his last hurrah, of course, with City is due to be his last hurrah. Holding the midfield, Jamie Doku one side, Semenyo the other, Marmoush in the number 10 position, and then Erling Haaland starting up front, of course. City have become the first team to get the 4 consecutive finals, but they've lost the last 2. They're still mathematically able for a domestic treble here. Of course, that will be very difficult. They don't want to match the record of 3 final losses in a row. Who was that record? Chelsea, of course. And could be Guardiola's last hurrah. I think things are going toward that way of thinking. But whether they win the league or not, I think this would be a fantastic. He would really want this, I'm sure.
5: Oh, yeah. Like, it seems Pep has kind of I don't know if he's openly admitted, but it seems he's a big fan of the FA Cups and the Carabao Cups. He seems to have really given his all along with the Premiership. But if he can't win, if he hasn't won the Premiership, he kind of sinks, goes towards the FA Cup or the Carabao Cup. And the lineup is your typical Man City lineup, very strong lineup. They've really, you would think with the injury crisis they had, you were thinking, oh, will they really struggle? But they haven't really. It's Man City. I think if anything, they've kind of been back to their old self. I could see them comfortably win. I think Doku and Semenyo have kind of really broken through the Prem this year. I was a bit nervous about Doku before the start of the season, but in the last couple of games, he's really broken through. Bernardo Silva, obviously, his last hurrah. Rodri back in the lineup, which is great to see. Probably just a bit of preparation for the World Cup with him, I would say. Marmoush starting, bit of a surprise for me. I thought they might have gone with Foden or Cherky even, but I can understand it. Marmoush obviously scoring midweek, so it's your typical Man City lineup, strong lineup. And on the bench, like, they've got Reinders, Kovacic, Cherky, Savinho, Foden. All them players can score. Savinho scoring midweek, Cherky scoring midweek, Foden scoring almost midweek as well. So they've options everywhere if anything goes wrong. But I can see City coasting, to be honest. I don't see they'll be phased at all. I'd probably see City winning 2-0, if anything.
4: I'll go for something similar as well. I'll go for something similar. Maybe an early couple of goals and then just seeing it out for the rest of the game. Or the opposite, just trying to break them down. But I go with a 2-0 win for City as well. Great minds think alike, of course, Stephen. 0871791032. Let us know your prediction for this FA Cup final. And I tell you what, we do have obviously lots more to talk about, but we're going to stick with the football right now because so much happened. We'll change tack very soon. But during the week, we saw Spurs 1, Leeds 1, Man City 3-0 against Palace. Inter won the Coppa Italia. Barcelona won La Liga in ridiculous circumstances. That has gone nuts there in Real Madrid. Of course, the Scottish Premiership was amazing. Aston Villa with a huge win against Liverpool. Text in from our own Mark Anthony up the Villa. He'd be very happy with a 4-2 last night. It was pretty incredible. And is it sackable for any slot? A horrible loss like that against Aston Villa. Is it sackable?
5: Well, they've come out and said he's staying on next season. So it's a bit, I think Liverpool are in a position where I think they want to sack it, but they don't know who to bring in.
4: Yeah.
5: I think that's the problem they're in. I think as well, the issue they have now is obviously Klopp buying so much silverware with the club. I think Liverpool are going through the project phase now, the little trophy phase. Obviously, Slot won his Premier League in his first season, but I think they're kind of in the position where they don't really know what's next, because if I was a Liverpool fan, I'm really wondering what's next, because Salah's obviously gone at the end of this season, which is just madness to say aloud. I don't even know who they bring in. Salah's such a big part of that Liverpool team, and he's going at the end of the season, so I don't really know what they're going to do. I don't even really know who they'd even bring in. I think they're just in a project phase, to be honest. I think give it a couple of seasons, we might see a bit of change with them, but as of now, it's kind of the patience before the results come, I think, for Liverpool.
4: We'll see how they go. Next season will be very interesting for them. Got a text in from Sean. Chelsea for a shock 2-1 win. It could be one of them where Pep overthinks it, of course, and plays, you know, brings on Donnarumma in midfield or something like that. But I think he's gone with a very classic City lineup here, and I just don't see it happening.
5: It's your typical Man City domestic cup lineup. It's just your typical lineup. There's bonuses everywhere in that team, you know, like that's like even playing the Premier League and could easily get a few wins out of it, like,
4: yeah, absolutely.
5: But they've got, I don't think City will have an issue whatsoever. I think Semenyo, Doku, they're on the best form right now. Marmoush scoring midweek, he'll be on form as well. Haaland, you know, I know he doesn't really score a whole lot at Wembley, but you can never write him off. He'll always pull off something. O'Reilly's been playing really well this season as well, kind of the breakthrough player. Gehi, really good signing for City as well. Kucherov, maybe a bit of a worry there. Maybe the Chelsea can look at that with Palmer and Pedro, maybe see an opportunity there. But they've got James Trafford in goal, who I think is going to... I don't think he's been given the fair opportunity at City, and I feel like whoever does get him, maybe if he goes out on loan, whether loan or permanent, it'd be a good signing.
4: Yeah, he's done really, really well as a second keeper, and maybe he deserves his chance. Elsewhere today then, Bundesliga final day, the Portuguese League final day, the Women's Super League final day. Of course, the Scottish Premiership was earlier on today. And I tell you what, we're nearly going to park football. We're going to talk about tomorrow's Premier League games in a moment. Well done to Inter Milan winning Serie A, well done to PSG winning Ligue 1. But we have to talk about Spygate.
5: Get the binoculars on, King. Get the binoculars on.
4: Tell you what, someone will be spying on this fantastic show. But listen, the playoffs are on, so we can get an update on the playoffs, especially the championship ones, because it has caused uproars of deceit, of lying. It's like an episode of Coronation Street, nearly. But seemingly, a young member of staff has got done for spying. Give us the details, Stephen.
5: It's a bit of a madness. I don't really know how you'd even start this. So, allegedly, Middlesbrough and Southampton were playing in the semi-finals of the championship, in which the winner would go on to face Hull City in the richest game in world football. 130 million awarded to the club.
4: Money.
5: Money is right. But allegedly, when Middlesbrough were training, an alleged Southampton assistant snuck up onto the pitch just outside the training and whipped out his phone and filmed. He was then caught by Middlesbrough security, in which he then flocked to a golf club, which was right beside the training ground, changed his clothing, and walked a completely different way altogether. So the Middlesbrough security couldn't find him. So now there's been images, you know, leaked of him filming, and it's a really... If you're going to do it properly. He's standing
4: with
5: behind
4: the little glasses and the mustache thing.
5: He's standing behind this big oak tree, and he just has his phone on his side, and he's just press record, and that's it. So it's madness over there. It's gone to the EFL and the FA. They're obviously in conversation. Middlesbrough cannot take part in the conversation, which I personally don't think that makes sense. I think they're all they're allowed to do was make a statement in which they've said they feel they've been unjustified, which I personally agree with. So their argument saying, well, can we not go through? Southampton, they're saying, well, the match is already done. You lost in the second leg, which they did lose in the second leg after extra time. So it's a bit of a mess altogether. So no one really knows what's happening. It's either a point deduction for next season, which I don't think makes a difference, kicking them out of the playoffs, or...
4: It's financial,
5: it doesn't really make a difference. But then Wrexham are coming in, who didn't make the playoffs. They missed out on the final day of the season. They're going, right, if Southampton are gone, does that mean we can get in?
4: Oh, here we go.
5: So it's a complete mess altogether. The final is meant to be in 2 weeks, I think. So we don't even know if there is a final in 2 weeks.
4: Well,
5: we don't know. Apparently Southampton and Hull are saying there is a final in 2 weeks. The EFL haven't said there is or isn't. So... I think Middlesbrough have said they're going to continue training.
4: Yeah.
5: So, to be fair, I don't blame them. I think they should be training. Hull, I think, are just sitting there going, right, what do we do?
4: Yeah, you have to stay focused somehow,
5: Who are we playing? Who are we playing? I think that's what they're looking at. And fans of either Hull, Middlesbrough, and Southampton are probably sitting there going, what's going on?
4: Yeah.
5: Because this is never... Now, there was an incident slightly a couple of years back, but it wasn't as serious as this, but... This is on a whole new level where someone has actually gone to the ground, whipped out their phone, and have filmed the footage and have sent it back. The Southampton manager has refused to comment on it. He will not comment on it. Even during post-match interviews, journalists were saying, are you a cheat? He walked out of
4: the interview.
5: He walked out of the interview twice.
4: Mm.
5: So to me, that seems a bit suspicious that if you're walking out twice... Mm. Seems like maybe you might have played a part in it, but it's I've never seen anything like it.
4: Mm.
5: Personally, I would, if I was the FA, I'd give Middlesbrough the win. I heard Tim Sherwood saying it doesn't make a difference. I'm sorry, Tim Sherwood.
4: Mm.
5: How do you mean it doesn't make a difference? He's like, it doesn't matter. It does matter. Like, these two sides want to make the Premier League, and you're telling me, it doesn't matter. It does matter. But if I'm Middlesbrough or the FA, I'd honestly give Middlesbrough the win. I'd give them a 3-0 forfeit win, let them progress through, because like it's going to tarnish Southampton. Like, if they get promoted, let's say they win against Hull, we're all going to be looking at them going, oh, did they only win because they spied in the semi-final? Mm. So it's kind of a madness scenario altogether. I don't know how... I don't think there's a right answer, to be honest. I think whatever the option, the answer they do give the EFL, the decision, I think people are still going to be complaining anyway, however it is. So... It's a mess altogether. I don't think they can replay it because you've never really had a moment where it'd be like, oh, there's an incident in the Champions League final, let's replay it.
4: Yeah, yeah.
5: So I don't think they're going to do that. It's just a mess altogether. I don't know what the story is.
4: Hold on a second.
5: We have a
4: Hold
5: special
4: on a
5: guest.
4: Second.
5: Who is it?
6: There's always a right answer.
5: Oh, there is a right answer, Mark Anthony, is there? There is a right answer.
4: Sit down there. Mark Anthony has just joined the crew.
5: He's spawned in.
4: Delighted to have him in. Delighted to have him in.
5: Hello, Mark.
7: Hello, guys.
4: A surprise. I'll tell you what, when the door opens, my stomach turns over a little bit sometimes, but I'm delighted to see the great face of Mark Anthony.
7: Well, I mean, I have to admit, I was watching said Middlesbrough game with Middlesbrough fans the other night. And there's a little bit more going on than you guys have suggested as well.
4: Oh.
7: There's no, well, from my understanding and from my contacts across the water, there's definitely no doubt about the Spygate.
4: Yep.
7: Okay. There's a lot more going on. Middlesbrough, you are correct, they have been ejected from the situation now. They have submitted all of their details that they have, all of the findings that they've found. They are also looking at the silly little boy, the intern, went off and had a coffee down the road, and they have his, they have him on security camera, and now what they have is his phone details, his bank card. The big issue for Southampton, and I am pretty much sure Hull have already been informed, the date will be changing from this, so do not expect. Now, again, that hasn't been fully confirmed, but Sky Sports have suggested this as well, and so have TalkSport and a few others. But it's looking like Wrexham do have a little bit of a shout in this as well. But
4: it'll be awful if they do, though.
7: Well, nothing's going to happen. Wrexham are not going to get it. There's a couple of situations. From what we can gather, the fine that was given to Leeds, which Bielsa paid himself, because he admitted to it. He came out and went, well, yeah, don't we all do it? So he paid that fine himself. That is off the table, to my knowledge. There's a couple of things. One might be, like you said there, Stephen, a 3-0 win for the first leg, which will then give Middlesbrough the shout through. The whole thing about it is they're going to be, the way they're looking at it now is they're going to try and triangulate his phone to find out whether he's, see, you have to remember, they were what, like 11, 16 points away from the top of the table.
5: Yeah, they were miles off,
7: So Will still got sacked because they were, it was terrible. This guy took over. He was given the interim manager's job. He did all right, so they gave it to him full. They were rubbish for a little bit, 4 or 5 weeks.
5: And very
7: then,
5: bad.
7: Then they went on, what was it, Stephen?
5: I think it was 24 games unbeaten.
7: Something
5: ridiculous.
7: Crazy like that. Now, what they're planning on doing, and this is part of the appeal and stuff as well, Southampton are going to basically try and draw this out. But what they're going to do is they're going to look and check all the other matches of that 18-match or 20-odd match winning streak. Because some of the other teams, the EFL teams, have made arguments now. They've come out and they've gone, hang on a second, we changed our tactics against Southampton, playing short corners or whatever.
5: Yeah.
7: How could they all of a sudden set up for it immediately if they didn't know? Because we did things we hadn't done before. Yeah. And Southampton, straight away, they knew how to counteract these. So there's a lot going on, and this is way bigger than people actually realize. So if they are found out that they've been doing this over that whole period of games, like this guy's going to lose his job. He is definitely going to get sacked.
4: It's a classic intern trying to go too far to impress their bosses, and now he's in trouble.
5: would you argue now that, let's say, if it is proven true, would you think he should be sacked anyway?
7: Who, the manager?
5: Manager, yeah.
7: Of course, if you've known about it, 100%. Yeah. Purely because, look, Bielsa thing, just forget about that. That was years ago. They made rules to prevent this. What they didn't do was specify in those rules. Yeah. Because they didn't think it would happen at this stage. I mean, like, to be brutally honest, what the championship wanted was basically Middlesbrough to get through and get this off the table and out of the way. But this has just put them under the spotlight, and it is huge. Now, there was talks about Tuesday. This Tuesday coming is roughly when think something's going to come out with the, it's going to be released anyway from Championship. But it is an amazing thing. I mean, a guy, as I said, one of my best friends is from Middlesbrough, living here in Ireland. I was watching the game with them, and he, as he points out, he goes, look, we didn't deserve it over the day, but over the season, he said, it doesn't, there's too, it's too sus with Southampton. And this guy, he's only a new to management as well. I mean, he could have really destroyed his career. Look, here's the thing. You could say the intern was acting on his own, but at what point does this a genius intern all of a sudden keep coming up with all of these formation patterns and everything and nailing it every week where the manager doesn't go, hang on, what, does he play or work for the other club? How, like, he has to be in the know. And so that's where I think the issue's going to be.
5: I think another bit of madness was when Southampton announced the manager. A lot of us were going, who's this guy?
7: Exactly.
5: And we were looking him up going, he didn't do that great, because I think at the previous club he wasn't that great either. So I think a lot of concerns came in, and boom, out of nowhere, he went 4 months unbeaten, and everyone's going, well, that's a bit, that's out of nowhere. But look.
7: And it was, and it did come out of nowhere. It did look suspicious.
5: Oh, yeah, 100%. So,
7: I mean, like, well, unlike Villa, Villa managed an 11 match winning. I always get it round to them, up the Villa. We went on an 11, because I want you guys to talk about this in a little bit. We're an 11 match, not unbeaten run, winning streak.
4: Yeah, yeah.
7: And Unai Emery's not even in the top six for the manager of the season.
4: Someone make it. Someone make a statement. So someone put out a statement.
7: But anyway, going on a good run doesn't mean you're always cheating. What's my point behind that statement?
4: Absolutely. Let us know what you think of it out there. 0871791032. We've got a great guilty pleasure of mine called up next. It's actually called Illegal by Pink Panther. So that'll do really well in this one. But many thanks for coming in, Mark.
7: Oh, you kicked me out now?
4: No. I'm just delighted to have you in, bro.
7: Of course I come in for your final show. I mean, like, we did start this thing together. So I definitely handing over to Stephen. And by the way, listeners, Stephen's wonderful. We've worked with Stephen for quite a while now. So we're not just welcoming him on board out of nowhere. The only downside. He knows what's coming.
5: I know
7: what's
5: coming. I know what it is.
7: Here's a strange one for you, Keane. When I worked over in the UK, one of my co-presenters was a guy called Stephen. And he was a West Brom fan.
4: Yeah.
7: And now I have a Stephen. Who's a Birmingham City fan. Oh, did you not know this?
4: Oh, I did.
7: Oh, you did. That's all right. So myself and Stephen have had lots of great banter over the last few weeks as well. So looking forward to it, Stephen.
4: Who are we backing in a fight, 0871? But I tell you what, there's much more sport to talk about, but let's play this little guilty pleasure tune. Massive!

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4: Hey, this is Cindy with Just Press Play. 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Devil Wears Prada star Stanley Tucci is back with season 2 of his show, Tucci in Italy. The show follows Stanley Tucci as he takes a culinary journey through one of the world's best food destinations, Italy. You can catch this on May 12th on Disney+. This May 12th, we have a new original Marvel show called Punisher: The Last Kill, starring John Bernthal. The show follows Frank Castle from Daredevil as he searches for meaning beyond revenge. An unexpected force pulls him back into the fight. You can catch this on Disney+. In a surprise drop, the show, The Bear, has come out with a new episode called Gary. The episode follows Richie and Carmi's brother, also played by John Bernthal, as they travel to Gary, Indiana. This episode will be set before the events of the show and will tide fans over till the next season comes out. You can watch this right now on Disney+. I'm Sydney, and that was Just Press Play, your guide to the best of what's coming to your streaming services this month on 103.2 Dublin City FM.
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7: Coming in, just to mention a few things about the rugby today before we get on to tomorrow's Premier League games, of course. So we have the final game week of the Women's Six Nations at 12:15. These are all tomorrow. Wales play Italy. Wales return to Cardiff looking for their first win of the tournament after a few gutsy performances. But Italy will be confident, though, as last week they became the first side to score 5 tries against England in nearly a decade. Ireland versus Scotland, half 2 in the Aviva. A brilliant day set for Scott Bemmin's side. 30,000 tickets sold, which is brilliant as well. It's a battle for bronze with only 1 point separating the sides. But the Ireland team to start is, we have Elena Perry, Cliona Maloney-McDonald and Linda Dugan, 1, 2 and 3. The lock partnership is Sam Monaghan and Fiona Chute. Number 6 is Brittany Hogan. Number 7 is Erin King. Captain Anifa Wayford, the star of the team, starts at number 8. We have Emily Lane at number 9, Dan O'Brien at number 10. One wing, Robin O'Connor. Other wing, Bavin Parsons. Eve Higgins at number 12. Eva Dalton at 13. And Stacey Flood starting at full back. The bench consists of Niamh Jones, Sive McGrath, Ailish Cahill, Dorothy Wall, Ruth Campbell, Katie Whedon, Vicky Elmes-Kinlan and Niamh Gallagher. And then we, of course, have the Grand Slam decider then at 4:45. Tomorrow, that is France versus England. England are looking for their 20th Six Nations, but can France reclaim it on home soil? There's also URC games to look forward to. Last night, first off, Cardiff won against Stormers 22-16. Connacht got a great win against Edinburgh 26-5, and Glasgow beat Ulster 26-22. Today we have Sharks versus Zebra. Sharks got a 54-19 win. Bulls are 5 up against Benetton as well. That is 5-0. But then later today we have Leinster versus Ospreys at 5:15. Leinster, they have had six losses this year, but they've pretty much secured a home draw in the knockouts. We're going to have a look at this team very quickly as well. Leinster are starting with, we have Jerry Cahir, Gus McCarthy, friend of the show, and Rabah Slimani as well, Joe McCarthy and Dermot Mangan. There's Jack Conan, Josh Van Der Fleer and James Culhan too. James at Gibson Park and Harry Byrne starting 9 and 10. Jordan Lamb on one side, the other side is Tommy O'Brien. Gary Ringrogues and Robbie Henshaw starting in centre and Jimmy O'Brien starting at full back. Then we have Scarlets versus Dragons also at 5:15 and Munster against Lions at 7:45. Last match of the season, so they could be already through, or they could need a win in this game at 7:45 tonight. The team to start for Munster then is, who do we have? We have Mike Haley is there, Andrew Smith, Alex Nankivell, Dan Kelly, Sean O'Brien, Jack Crowley and Craig Casey. That is 15 through 9. And then Jeremy Lockman, Neil Scannell, Michael Alla Alatoa, Tom Ahern and Witcherly starting in locks, Jack O'Donoghue, John Hodnett and Brian Gleeson as well. Do let me know if you're going to this game in the Aviva tomorrow, and if you're not, do make sure you do. It's set to be an absolute classic in the Aviva. 0871791032. We did get a text in as well from Mary O'Kane. Hi Keane and Michael, have followed the Sports Zone since this first show and has been such a great show. Best of luck for your future adventures. You'll be missed. I am sure Stephen will continue to fly the flag high on Dublin City FM. Mary O'Kane, what a quality message there for you, Stephen.
8: Thank you.
7: No, don't forget about Mark. Poor old Mark in the corner here.
9: Listen, Mary's my favourite. I'm saying, you never say a bad word about our Mary.
7: Absolutely. Yeah, we'll have more details on how the show is going to go later on in the show as well, but we're going to make sure we give it a good one right now. Any score in this FA Cup final? It seems to have kicked off.
8: No, we're about 5 minutes in. Nothing, no real chances has come out. Just a lot of playing around midfield, around the back. Kind of City holding possession. That's... Yeah. Kind of been the only thing to have come out of it so far. About 5 minutes in, 0-0.
9: Yeah, and one thing you didn't ask, what my prediction for the
7: game
9: would be.
7: Yes, go on. Sure, you're only in, man.
9: Yeah, that is true as well. Sorry, I've dropped my sponge.
7: It's all gone, let's go.
9: My pop filter fell off. No, I think you are... Oh, I've got one here, thanks.
7: Sweet.
9: yeah, and sharing yours with me. No, I actually think you're both wrong over the low scoring, 2-1, 2-0. I think it's going to be about 4-5 to City.
7: Oh, I actually we need do. It, to be fair on sports.
9: I think once they just get one in the net, I think Chelsea are just going to capitulate. Now, this is just me saying, you know, like, I don't think much of Chelsea this season.
7: Yeah.
9: So, yeah, I think it'll be a big one, 3 or 4 nil easily.
7: We have three City predictions. Let us know your ones, 0871791032. We're going to keep up the Sports Zone classic songs here. We have a great double play here. Space Cowboy, followed by a bit of Peggy Gou.

0: What a tune there by Peggy Yu of Sports Zone Classic right there. We're going to talk some GAA very quickly as well, because we do have plenty of games on today and tomorrow. We have the Leinster Hurling. Galway are playing against Dublin. That'll be a tit-for-tat battle in the windy Salt Hill. So Galway are on 6 points, Dublin on five. So whoever loses will just have a bit of a dodgy last day. Kilkenny are on 3 points, Offaly on 2 points, Wexford on 2 points, and Kildare on none. Later on, Kilkenny and Kildare have their first ever Champo meeting, and Kilkenny do need to win the last two games to be able to get to the decider. And if Offaly get a win, they have a great chance of coming top three, which will secure their spot, a shot at Lee McCarthy this year.
1: Come on.
0: But Dublin are starting with Eddie Gibbons in goal. We have Conor Gourke, Paddy Smith and Owen O'Donnell fullback line. Halfback Chris Crummy, Liam Rush and Conor Burke. Brian Hayes and Conor Dunhue midfield. Half forwards Fergal Whiteley, Donald Burke and Dara Power. And then full forward line is David Purcell, John Heatherton and Cian O'Sullivan. Elsewhere, we do have some Munster hurling as well at 7 p.m. Tipperary versus Clare. There's basically one Munster final place up for grabs against Cork, and tomorrow it's Leinster versus Waterford, so they're all fighting it out for that. It's Christy Ring, Nicky Racka, Joe McDonough, Laurie Maron, Talton Cup action. And the All-Ireland Camogie Championship gets going at 4 o'clock as well. Offaly versus Wexford.
1: Way.
0: One of the Offaly.
1: On the vice.
0: Then later on tomorrow, we do have the Leinster football final. Dublin versus Westmeath. The Dubs probably had their best performance of the year in the semi-final against Louth, so hopefully they'll be confident and get it across the line. They're starting with Evan Comerford in goal. We have Theo Clancy, Nathan Doran and David Byrne at the back. Halfback Sean McMahon, Charlie McMorrow and Owen Kennedy. Padraig O'Kofic Byrne and Brian Howard midfield. Sean Bugler, Niall Scunney and Kieran Kilkenny. Paddy Small, Killian McGuinness and Cormac Costello starting at full forward line. The Ulster football final is on 4:15. That Dublin game's at 2 p.m. by the way, but that is Armagh versus Monaghan. Armagh have had some recent good moments, and Monaghan have a great dogged side, so that'll be an interesting one. The Munster hurling one is of course Limerick versus Waterford, and then we have Leinster ladies football final action. Dublin versus Kildare at 12 p.m. Kildare are looking for a win in their first Leinster final since 2009 up against the all-conquering Dubs, of course. Dublin are starting with Abby Shields in goal. We have Niamh Crowley, Leah Caffrey and Hannah Leahy at fullback line. Halfback Sophie McIntyre, Lauren McGee and Hannah McGuinness. Niamh Heatherton and Orla Nolan in midfield. Then we have Annabelle Timothy, Carla Rowe the captain and Kate Donaghy half forward lines. And then Michelle Davern, Laura Grendon and Quiva O'Connor starting at the full forward line. So that's the GAA of the weekend. A lot of Dubs in action. There's three Dublin games, so make sure not to miss them. We're going to have the first half hour of the Galway Dublin game later on, of course. But any updates on this FA Cup final, Stephen Kenny?
1: No, quite frankly. City had a chance about 10 minutes ago. It was from Semenyo. It was a backheel from, I can't think of his name. He had his name there a second ago. Matias Nunes, sorry. He was on the edge of the box. Nunes and Caicedo. Nunes. Backheel back to Semenyo. Semenyo had a chance on goal, saved by Sanchez, and then it was a bit of a mess then in the box. Haaland tried to do a bicycle kick. He almost took Enzo Fernandez's head off, but he didn't. Somehow WWE. But no, other than that, that's kind of really been the only chance, really, of the first half. Other than that, that's kind of really been it. Chelsea somewhat had a chance. It was like their first chance at a game, really, but it was ruled offside. There was no shot on goal or anything. It was just a build-up play. But that's a lot. It's been a very lackluster FA Cup final. Nothing jumping out, but it has been all City in terms of possession. Just haven't put the ball in the net, unfortunately.
0: Classic Man City game, really, here. We got a great text in here from Claudio. Thanks so much, lads, for the great Saturday show. Good luck for the future, and good luck to everyone taking over.
2: Classic right there.
0: Thanks so much. You've been a loyal listener right there, and we really, really appreciate it. So now we're going to talk about some more football, since we have the Oracle, Mark Anthony, in the building. And we're going to talk about tomorrow's Premier League matches. So what do we got? We have Man United versus Nottingham Forest. The big question here is whether Carrick is getting his contract extension or not. Should they and will they? Is the two kind of questions that are two different questions. Mark, first of all.
2: Well, he's been interviewed by them and supposedly they're pretty happy. So I suppose it really all boils down to what his demands were when he was interviewed. I mean, I've spoken with, as I said, I was out with a bunch of Middlesbrough lads. They, of course, have experience with Carrick as a coach. And they said the shine will come off very quickly. He normally does about 8 to 10 games, 11 games. Luckily for him, coming through to the end of the season. Is he the man to take Man United next season up higher than, well, like third this season? Like they're look, at the end of the day, I don't think it will work. I don't think he'll last the full season next season if they do put him in. I just think the fans, it'll start to dip, maybe, be it at the start of next season, be it mid next season. Look, at the end of the day, I just don't know who the job is for. Areola, maybe. Areola, like Glasner, like, who do you go? Alonso? Like, who takes over there? Carrick is the obvious one to do it.
0: He's right there, yeah.
2: But it's just, I don't think he'd last the full season next season. I think he will get the job, personally. I mean, and then I just think I don't think he'll be the manager by the end of next season, personal opinion.
0: Stephen?
1: I think it's just a tick in the box for United, to be honest. It's kind of what they've been always like for years, just if someone's on form, someone doing well with them, just sign them on a permanent. You know, he has shown his weaknesses during the season, like dropping points against the Leeds when there was a kind of a must-win game for them. But look, I think it's just a tick in the box. You know, some United fans are happy with it. Some fans are like, they're, you know, it's a tick in the

0: have they been impressive?
1: Mm.
0: Or have they just been getting through with wins?
2: I think it's one of those with United, it's been iffy. They've had their moments where you've gone, oh, Manchester United, yes, they're back to their old self. And there's been moments where they've been poor as well. And like, I'm just looking through their recent games, like, they've been a bit poor in defence, you know. Like, they have won or drawn, but they've, like, drew 2-2 with Bournemouth, lost to Leeds 2-1, bet Brentford 2-1, Liverpool 3-2, 0-0 with Sunderland, you know. There's moments.
1: Skin of their teeth type of thing.
2: Yeah, skin of
0: no
2: their teeth.
0: No Casemiro next year.
2: Yeah, that's a big
0: loss. Is Bruno going to be there next year? What's the squad going to look like? That's the key.
1: Yeah, it'll be an interesting transfer window, to be fair. And I think the difference has just been Carrick putting the players, you know, where they're used to, in a very simple kind of system, nothing too complicated like Amorim had. That was kind of my gripe with him, and he never changed. But I think Carrick just, as you said, Mark, brought it back to basics and has, you know, Bruno Fernandes playing in his actual position.
0: Yeah.
1: And his statistics this season have been off the charts, you know.
0: Supposedly, they've already made a summer signing. They haven't revealed who it is. I know Goldbridge talked about it, saying that he thinks it's Anderson from Forest. I don't know if...
2: I highly
0: doubt it's anybody in the Premier League because... just purely because there's still games to go, and with them playing Forest, I mean, Gibbs White down to play? I believe he might be wearing a mask tomorrow.
2: 75% chance, I think.
0: Yeah, so he's a morale booster for them. Could Forest turn over United tomorrow? Possibly.
2: I think they've been given 100 million on a centre mid, I think I've heard. So I've heard they've been given 3 players for 100 million. One they can splash out on, which I think they're saying is the max is around 60 million. They want one at either 10 million and then at 20 million. That's what I've heard. And I think at United as well, I think a lot of fans are happy that Colby Mainoo is back in the lineup. A lot of United fans see a lot of hype in him. I think he's been solid this season, but a lot of when Amorim was in the squad, they were like, where's Colby Mainoo? Why isn't he playing?
1: Free Colby Mainoo was the fantastic
2: free
1: t-shirt.
2: Free Colby Mainoo, as they say. But he's started games now. He's been okay, I guess. Hasn't been breathtaking as, you know, a lot of people thought he might have been. But look, I think it's a project for you, Man United. Still in that rebuilding phase. They've got Champions League next season. I think that'll be a real challenge for them, as the project somewhat back to normal, like back to their old self. But it'd be very interesting to see how they get on next season.
1: Yeah, it's playing in Europe as well. It should be interesting.
0: I think Forest can turn them over tomorrow, personally.
1: Yeah, I think so as well. Anything can happen here. We have also Brentford versus Crystal Palace. Of course, Keith Andrews, the greatest manager of all time.
0: He's in
1: the greatest of all.
0: He's in for manager of the season. And deservedly so.
2: You can make a case for it.
1: Yep, absolutely. Their improvement has been amazing. Not even the improvement. We had some awful predictions, is what you were saying.
0: That's literally what
1: maybe
0: I was going to say.
1: I'll let the lads get into them next week, and when the season is kind of, or the week after when it's officially done. And I don't want to say how wrong I was. But everyone thought Brentford and Keith Andrews, it was going to be a disaster.
2: I was one of them.
1: Incredible.
2: Oh,
1: what a job.
2: Incredible job. I think as well, you have to give him credit. He's made some incredible signings as well. I think a massive shout has been given to Iger Thiago.
1: Oh my God.
2: I think a lot of us, when we heard Iger Thiago, I think it was 20 million when he signed, we were going, hey, where did you pull him out of? And how much are we thinking? Because a lot of us were going, they'll be down bottom half championship next season, including myself. But second top scorer in the Premier League outside of Haaland. You know, most goals by a Brazilian in a season.
0: Yeah.
2: Well, like, just incredible season from him. I think the bigger question now is, can Thiago do it for 2 seasons in a row?
1: And can he win the World Cup at the mighty Brazil, wearing Ronaldo Nazario's number 9 on his back?
2: Yeah.
0: but what do we think about tomorrow's game?
1: Brentford for the win.
0: I see a draw.
2: I see a draw.
0: Sorry, Keane, you're the only one.
1: Keith Andrews is my man. Everton Sunderland, who's winning?
0: Everton.
1: Leeds Brighton, who's winning?
0: Season's done for both. Well, no, Brighton can still chase Liverpool down, can't they?
2: And Brighton can still get Champions League.
0: That's what I mean. It's Brighton and Bournemouth and Liverpool for that last spot.
2: Draw. I think Leeds last minute. Last 5 minutes.
0: I think Brighton. Danny Welbeck has just been like.
2: He hasn't scored though recently, though. He's been
0: no, he hasn't
2: scored last
0: recently,
2: few games.
0: But he's still. He crops up there. And then, look, I just think Brighton 2-0.
2: If Brighton play how they did against Wolves, absolutely. But I don't know. I just see Leeds

0: midweek draw against Spurs. I could see them 85th, last minute scrape of a goal. I just get that vibe.
1: I think Leeds have now made themselves safe. So all you Leeds fans that are already screaming at me at the radio, I think it's just because your guys are shattered. They've done the business. I think I'm gonna go with Brighton on this one, because I think they're chasing too much. That Leeds have already reached their you know, like, they've just crossed the finish line. Absolute. Go on.
0: I was gonna say we have a goal. We don't. It's been ruled offside. It was for City. Semenyo, brilliant play from him. It was a through ball in. It was from Semenyo in. Plays just on the edge of the box, right hand side. He finds, I think it's Foden on the edge of the, not Foden, he's on the bench. I think it's Nunez. He plays a through ball in into Haaland. Haaland just has an empty net, just has to tap it in. It's been ruled off for offside. Haaland, been ruled off. But earlier on, Haaland hit the post earlier on, and Chelsea actually had a really good chance from Joao Pedro. Just went wide of the left-hand post. But it's started to pick up the last couple of minutes now. 26 minutes still in the nil.
2: Good, good. Delighted we did have the ball in the net at least. Quick ad break. We'll finish our predictions after this.
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3: Finally, Wolves Fulham.
4: Oh.
3: Fulham.
5: I'm thinking an absolute snore fest.
3: Yeah.
5: But I could see Fulham winning it, but it'll be an absolute snore fest.
4: Yeah, I have to have missed. Not Fulham through and through. Like I think they're gonna be another one for next season. Harry Wilson will be leaving. I think Fulham too strong. They've had too many bad results in the last couple of games, haven't they?
5: Yeah, they've been poor recently.
4: Yeah, so I think they'll just pop one back.
5: It's Fulham, they'll go on a run of games where they're playing decent football, and then they'll go through another phase where they've just been absolutely poor.
4: Mm.
5: So they've won one in their last five. Wolves haven't won in five. So.
4: Yeah, I think it was against Villa.
3: There you go.
5: I think it was actually, yeah.
3: We got Newcastle West Ham then as well tomorrow. What do we got? It's got two underperforming teams, I guess.
5: See, I want West Ham to win because I want Spurs to get relegated. Mm.
4: We all do.
5: But look, realistically, I think Newcastle, they've started to pick it up somewhat. It's been a poor season for them. But
4: I don't agree with you on that one. I've gone, this is how I've gone and put Bowen and Maripanos in my fantasy football team. Well, I had Maripanos anyway, but I'm after bringing in. I think they're going to go on a 2-2-2-1-3-1 to West Ham. I think they're fighting for too much.
5: Yeah.
4: And I just don't think Eddie Howe's Newcastle have anything in them anymore. There's nothing left in the tank for this season. And there's so much going on behind the scenes. I know he's been confirmed and all the rest for next season. But there's too much. I just don't think they have it in them to do it. And I think West Ham have too much fight.
5: Yeah. That's fair, yeah.
4: That's what I'm going to go.
5: You can make
4: a
5: case, would you?
4: Yep.
3: Two final questions, really, for you. Who do we think is getting relegated, lads?
4: Well, this is it. That's why I think West Ham have the edge against Newcastle. I just think they have the bit between their teeth. I was hoping. Look, I still don't think Spurs are out of it. I really don't. I mean, I know Villa gave them a hall pass there last time. That could have sent them down.
5: Your club had one job, Mark.
4: Yeah.
5: Club had one job.
3: Let me back up Connor Hayes and say I don't want Spurs to get relegated.
4: Well, yeah, again, one of my best friends is a Spuds fan, and I have to admit, I don't know. Look, it's because of the Big Six thing. I think that's what it is. I don't want to see Spurs go down, but it's this thing of they've not been a Big Six club for a couple of seasons now, personally, and I just think, yeah, look, at the end of the day, we all want a story. Isn't that really what it is?
5: Yeah.
4: We want a story. West Ham financially are in a horrible state for next year.
5: Yeah.
4: They might be better off going down, to be honest.
5: It's really bad. Yeah.
4: It's really bad. With Cam, everybody leaving, and without Bowen, what sort of a team are they?
5: Yeah.
4: Like that's the other thing. So look, I think the brain is saying West Ham are going down. The heart is all saying we just want a story out of it. Mm. So
5: the same with you. Like, I think for Spurs, Chelsea and Everton to end the season, I think it's probably the best time for Spurs to play Chelsea right now. Spurs have, I'd say, they've somewhat improved with De Zerbi, but I think next season will be the really true test to see how he's going on. Everton have really improved this season. West Ham, they've got Newcastle on tomorrow, and then Leeds at home to end the season. So I don't know. That I'm the same as Mark. The heart says West Ham, but we all deep down, me personally, want to see Spurs.
4: Look, here's the other thing. I still think Spurs will be a bottom half team next season with De Zerbi if they stay up. I do not think they are going to all of a sudden change. Like there's going to be a flick of a switch, and definitely not. And even with Andy Robertson coming in, and Robertson and a few others that have claimed they will join as long as they stay up, that's not enough.
5: I think who could you convince to play for Spurs?
4: Well,
5: if you're in the championship or talent in European football,
4: money, supposedly they're going to open the wallets this time round.
5: We'll see.
4: But
5: we'll
4: here's the thing: opening the wallet doesn't always get you anywhere. Isn't that right, Liverpool fans? No, look,
5: and Chelsea,
4: of course. So it doesn't always. It's getting the right people in. It's getting the right fit for the team. It's getting the old heads, the new heads, the young heads, and creating a club, a team, not just a bunch of kids or a bunch of old folks.
3: Yeah. And finally then, an early prediction on who's going to win the league 2 games to go.
4: This league, as Premier League. Premier League right now, Arsenal.
3: Mm-hmm.
4: I hate to say it, but Arsenal. And I don't hate to say it. Mm. Now look, they overall for the whole season, they're the ones that deserved it the most. So, I'd say Arsenal will win it. I can't see it going any other way.
5: I'm still on fancy. I really am.
3: The plucky underdogs of Man City.
4: Look who Arsenal are playing and look who City are playing.
5: I know, yeah. I get that. But Arsenal always, near the end of the season, they capitulate. They did it last season against Southampton, where they had the league near enough in the bag and they were up 3-1 and it ended up drawing 3-3.
4: Yeah.
5: Part of me thinks it's going to re-happen again against Burnley. I'm in the same feeling as you. The head is saying Man City. Arsenal. The head is saying Man City, but I don't know. I feel Arsenal, I don't know, they might slip up against Burnley. They probably won't. But it's like Burnley have got nothing to play for. They might just go, you know what? Screw it. Let's spice up the Premier League a little. But look, I'd say Arsenal
3: looking for a story. We're all looking for a story after all. Yeah, that could be the story.
4: Here's the thing, right? The Villa draw with Burnley there last week, right?
5: Yeah.
4: I think had they gotten the 3 points, there's no way they would have hammered Liverpool last night the way they did.
5: Yeah.
4: I think these things happen for a reason, if you get my drift.
5: No, I got you, yeah.
4: So I just don't think Arsenal are going to throw it away this close to the end. Like, you can't, not with the 2 games they have left compared to what City have left. Mm. That's the only thing.
5: Yeah.
4: I mean, I don't see Villa being a tripping point for City at the end of the season. Because that last game, Villa are already in Champions League and they will either be runners up of the Europa League or holders of the Europa League. Yeah. They will have been shattered. And so
5: correct me as well, I'm fairly sure it's the same week, isn't it? They play on the Wednesday. And then
4: Wednesday's the next Sunday, yeah.
5: Yeah.
4: So this Wednesday is Istanbul, and then Sunday everybody finishes out.
5: So, yeah.
3: Mm. Interesting times for this Premier League. It is really, really exciting. There's some big games tomorrow, of course. Still no goals in this Chelsea-Man City FA Cup final. We're going to have team news of Ireland versus Granada very soon as well, just in case anyone is wondering. But Stephen Kenny, you will be chatting to the sculpted one.
5: Explain the
3: sculpted one, please.
5: The sculpted one. Yes, so I'll have the great pleasure to announce that over the week I was chatting to the sculpted one, Cian Noonan, who made his WWE tryout in England last month. It was a big achievement. Obviously, we don't have many Irish wrestling superstars, but with the power of over-the-top wrestling, he was given the opportunity to do so. But he also, last weekend in Ongar, he became the brand new Irish heavyweight champion. So I got to sit down when we got to discuss, you know, the new champion, how the WWE tryout went. And as well, meeting his idol, Will Ospreay.
4: Thought you were going to say you.
5: No, it wouldn't be me. And as well, we had a brief talk about the whole talk of, is WrestleMania going to come to Dublin?
3: Recently.
5: But now I got to sit down. He's a lovely guy, great guy. So, Cian, if you're listening, you know, I wish you all the best for the rest of the year. And the sculpted one, Cian Noonan.
3: Let's hear it after a bit of Tin Lizzy, of course.

0: Hello, welcome back to Sports Zone here on Dublin City FM. And last weekend at Ongar in the OTT, this man right in front of us here became the brand new light Irish heavyweight champion. He's known as the Sculpted One, the dark horse of Irish wrestling, and as well, just an absolute incredible athlete in the ring. I'm here with the Sculpted One, Cian Noonan. Cian, thank you so much for taking the time out to talk to us.
1: Thank you very much for having me, Stephen.
0: What a feeling it must be. You're a champion. Your first title in OTT. It must be an incredible feeling.
1: Very, very happy, to be honest. This title has a lot of heritage and a lot of history on the island, so I'm quite honoured to have won the championship.
0: Yeah, it must be absolutely incredible. But you've made a big name for yourself over the past 4 years. You know, you started all the way in Irish wrestling, all the way in 2022. Yeah. What kind of got you into the wrestling industry? What was kind of your moment like, this is what I want to do?
1: So I've always watched professional wrestling ever since I was a toddler, essentially. So it's always been revolving around my life. But in 2019, I found out about Irish wrestling existing and there being shows on the island for people on my level. I decided that I was going to go see a show and thought maybe it's in front of 20 people in a hall. And it's going to be no fanfare to it whatsoever. Ended up being a 3,000 person show. Had a list of kind of like household names that are now in place like WWE or AEW, which are the top companies in the world. And I kind of realized there's a scene here. I looked at where the nearest school was, and to me, there was one at the time based in Ballymounts, which is now based in Clondalkin, so South Dublin. And that was the moment I realized, oh, maybe I can do this once I finish school. But unfortunately, COVID had a part to play. Plus, to finish school in May 2020, and then March 2020, we obviously went into lockdown. So I had to wait till post COVID to begin my journey.
0: Yeah, it's incredible to think that when I was doing my research here, you're only 22 years of age.
1: It's almost 23.
0: But it's been an incredible, like, I went to see you in Tullamore. And yeah, I was in the front row, spoiler. But anyway, but my mate was saying, my mate didn't really have, he didn't have much of an interest in wrestling, but he came out of it and went, Cian Noonan is to me the standout for the show. He was incredible. So it shows that I think fans really believe in you, and a lot of the fact that as well, other wrestlers within Over the Top Wrestling have come out publicly and said, Cian's really good, he's the future. Like, what does it mean for you that you're hearing from fans and workers themselves going to you going, you're the future here in this company? It must be an incredible feeling for you.
1: It's extremely humbling. Like, again, coming from the perspective of I was a fan of OTT, going to every show and then dreaming of wrestling wrestlers who were coming through OTT, it is extremely humbling to be told that, especially given so much time into it. With wrestling, you need to give 100% of your time into it, and you expect nothing back, because wrestling owes us nothing. It's a joy to be able to do it. So to be appreciated and told these things makes me really good. It's extremely humbling.
0: Yeah, I'd say it is. As well, so you started in 2022, you made your Over the Top debut. Can you remember what date?
1: It was August 22nd.
0: Yeah, you're around. Yeah. No, you got it. Yeah, but you started earlier on in 2022, obviously at the School of Irish Wrestling, which you said yourself has changed your life forever. A lot of the people, all of the past wrestlers who've come through or currently now have come out and said, you know, I was really nervous starting, and look at me now, I'm like a completely changed person. What was your like instant reaction when you walked into the School of Irish Wrestling? Was it, oh no, what am I doing here? Or was it, oh my god, this is what I want to do?
1: It's unbelievably daunting and intimidating, especially being so close to a ring and knowing that you're gonna have to step into the ring and knowing all the awful stories here of people waking up the first day of the training, they've stiff necks and they can't turn their head and their back's killing them and their hips are killing them. It's extremely daunting and intimidating. But I think from the second that anyone starts speaking to you, that kind of starts to melt away, because it's almost this feeling of, oh, we're all in the same boat here. We're in this together. We're all going for the same goal. So it really does go away quite quickly. The hardest thing really and truly is getting through the door. And once you're in, like, you'll never turn back. It's really daunting though, the first time you first go in.
0: And I think for you personally, you've changed completely. Obviously, you started and now look at you now. Obviously, winner at the last weekend, you almost, I know after heartbreakingly mentioned, you almost became a double champion. I know it's almost. I know. I know you're very close, but as well, it must be very tough. But obviously, as well, I was looking in as well. You had the opportunity to meet arguably who I think now. When I think of you, when I watch you, I thought a lot of Will Ospreay. That's who I thought of. And then, funnily enough, you actually met him.
1: Yeah.
0: What an opportunity that must have been. And what was it like getting advice from, you know, most people, fans, going, Will Ospreay is one of the best in the world?
1: So I met him on two occasions. So I met him wrestling. We trained under the seminar while he was the IWGP champion. So he was still in Japan at the time wrestling. And he'd come over to Ireland and England to a few shows. I met him right before I had started wrestling. So it was actually the first show I attended with OTT. He, at the time, was my favorite wrestler. And when I got to meet him, that was the moment where it kind of clicked. And I said, like, oh, like, he's here, like, so what's stopping me from doing this? Like, my favorite wrestler is right here in front of me. What's stopping me from trying to do the same thing he's doing by, you know, kind of going from probably the role of fan into trainee into wrestler, you know? From advice wise, I think the stuff he was telling me was just to kind of try be a different type of personality, try find a good personality and stand out. And don't be just kind of another boring lad that comes in and it does the same stuff that everybody else does. So I've tried to take that on board when it comes into anything I'm doing.
0: Yeah, no, because one of your standout moves, which I was trying to explain to my mate when I seen you, it was the Phoenix Splash.
1: Yeah.
0: And we tried to argue, going, like, how do you describe this to someone? So I just tried to say it's like a front flip, mid-air side flip, back to a back flip. Yeah. I don't even know how. Like, how did you even discover you were able to do that?
1: So I was very lucky when I was a kid. I had a trampoline. So the way I kind of look at a lot of flips is like, it's like riding the bike. Once you kind of learn the motion and how to do it, it's very hard for your body to forget what you're doing. I'm really and truly horrible at explaining how to do these things. I have no way of teaching.
0: I can't even explain either.
1: Yeah, like even for new trainees to come in, they usually go to me if they want to try something like that. They'll say, like, oh, I want to do a moonsault, like a backflip. And they go, how do I do it? And I can do it like very easily. It's an easier move for me to do, but I cannot explain for the life of me how to do it. It's just there somewhere in the head. So
0: I can't even explain either. I just say you have to see it to believe it because it's ridiculous. But as well, you've not only just wrestled in Ireland, you've wrestled in Belgium, Spain, England, France, Scotland, Malta. You're competing in France next month, actually. Yeah. How does it feel knowing that, like, you know, you're wrestling not just in Ireland, you're given opportunity across Europe. So the whole continent of Europe are looking at you going, or fans even going, this Cian Noonan, he's really standing out. I really wish, hopefully, we'll see him on a bigger show.
1: It's an amazing feeling because I do love traveling. Like, obviously, it is tough. I've done travel weekends where you're awake for like 40 hours. I did a travel weekend in November where I was in 4 countries in 24 hours.
0: Yeah.
1: So it can be insane sometimes, but I truly appreciate every opportunity I've been given because it's really, as I said, wrestling is like a joy to be able to do and it's a blessing to be able to do. So I don't take it for granted in the slightest. But like I've seen that like Malta or like places, essentially like the back arse nowhere of Belgium, France, which I would have never seen or I had desire to go seek out until I got to wrestle there. And you really do meet all these people from like these insane walks of life or get to see these places you'd never imagine or thought you'd see. And it's kind of a real blessing. Like it's a really good opportunity to have.
0: Yeah, and as well, obviously, this past month, I would argue, probably has been the craziest month of your life, would you say?
1: Yeah, 100%.
0: With, obviously, the big announcement that you received the tryout with the WWE. So, firstly, congratulations for that.
1: Thank you very much.
0: It must be, what was your reaction when you got an email or phone call saying, listen, we want you to try out for the WWE? It must have been a dream come true for you.
1: It was a pretty surreal feeling. Even now, I keep telling people, it feels like I'm going to wake up and it's going to be 6 weeks ago and none of this ever happened because it's really been a whirlwind. And while in the like 6 week prep from when I was told about the tryout to the tryout actually happening, none of it felt real and it felt like the longest period of my life. But now that the tryout's ended, it feels like it's gone in a second, the whole 6 weeks. So it's been really a whirlwind. I was driving my car when I received the phone call and I literally was stunned, like stunned, that just had no reaction, didn't understand like how it's going to happen. When I was contacted, I kept saying like, surely there's no way, like this is a tryout, can't be a tryout,
0: of course.
1: And long and behold it was. So
0: yeah, and as well, funnily enough, now this is what I kind of noticed, you were given the number 15 during your tryouts. You funnily enough announced it on the 15th of April. I don't know if that's a coincidence.
1: It was not a coincidence. I only found out my number when I got there, but I didn't know.
0: Oh.
1: I
0: was like,
1: Maybe I was like, people that from now on.
0: Yeah, I thought it was a very weird coincidence. And as well, before that as well, you got the opportunity to work backstage with WWE SmackDown when it came to Ireland. So you got like a behind the scenes kind of see how WWE works and runs, especially the first live show in Ireland. Must have been incredible watching and seeing fans' reactions.
1: It's very surreal, all this stuff, because like even on a smaller level of wrestling in Ireland and being in venues as a fan and then getting to be backstage and then wrestling on those shits, like an insane full circle moment. But being in the Tree Arena, and even though I'm essentially like a grain of sand in comparison to kind of the other stuff going on that day, being able to see from the other side of the curtain the arena filled out and all the fans there to see wrestling and going, like, I was sitting there when I was like 10 years old and 12 years old, coming to see shows in Ireland. So it's crazy that the last time I was there was almost, I think, 10 years ago to the day, and it was for wrestling. So then 10 years later, I'm now fortunately there to work as an extra and kind of work with the WWE. So it's a crazy, surreal experience.
0: Yeah, I'd say so, because I know as a fan trying to get a ticket, it was near enough impossible to get one. Yeah. But my question I've been dying to know, just for myself, was when you were doing your tryouts, they were putting up on the Instagram, and there was a photo of you cutting a promo.
1: Yeah.
0: And you tagged underneath saying, well, you have to guess what you were saying in the promo. So I want to know, what were you saying in the promo?
1: Like, you might actually believe this, but that day I decided I was just going to try to do something completely different and take a risk. So with that promo, you had to speak about the wrestler we were wrestling in our like tryout match that day. I was wrestling a Hungarian wrestler who's based in Germany named Peter Tiani. He's very high up guy in WXW. And for the match with him, I wanted to do something completely different. So instead of just doing paint by numbers, like I'll see you at Bash in Berlin, whatever. I decided to do one where I couldn't sleep because I was trying to think of something to say about him. And I was angry that I couldn't think of anything, so I was going to kick his head in for it. Well,
0: it's a new one.
1: Something different.
0: Yeah, that's mad. But obviously, like, some of the top trainers in WWE for that experience for you. Did you learn any new skills did you learn something new from the WWE that you could bring back to your own wrestling?
1: Yeah, I think just about how some matches end up working out, or kind of the thought process that goes in behind matches, the way they do it for America and for television is very different to how we would do it on an independent level. So the level of where I'm wrestling every week, around 200 people, there's no major cameras, this type of stuff. We don't have a TV broadcasting deal. So seeing how they structure the wrestling like that has made me try take that into account. I'm going to try apply it to the wrestling I do now and see if it helps improve my wrestling overall, or I could try it and maybe it just doesn't work for this level and I have to wait till I'm on a position or in a position where I'm on TV. So this is the type of stuff that I've learned that I'm going to try take into account and try build with, as well as like how to present yourself as a personality. People tell you all the time, like, WWE want these big characters. You see people now like Danhausen coming through the doors. What they mostly want is people who are just nice and respectful, because if they have a 60-hour work week, they don't want to be with someone who's going to be like grumpy and complaining and arguing the whole time. You know, they want someone who's nice and respectful, which even though you think this stuff all the time, they really do mean it. So that's a kind of big thing to take into account as well.
0: Yeah, of course. As well, obviously the big talk probably out of the last week or two regarding WWE and Ireland is obviously Ireland WrestleMania. Do you think we could do it? Do you think we could pull it off?
1: Maurice Shortall is a big, big believer in this. So I'm all the power to him if he wants to give it a go. I personally, I don't know what's ever going to happen. It would be a dream, and hopefully I will be part of the WWE, a part of this WrestleMania by the time it comes around. But I'm not sure when it's going to come around. I'm going to keep my thoughts and prayers for it, though.
0: I think we all are. We're getting near the end of the interview, but you've had 164 matches in your career. You did 56 in total last year. You've done 20 already this year, so you're on pace to probably overtake that number. It shows that loads of people are interested in you, and it must be like a dream come true knowing that these people are looking out for me, going, this company here wants me, this one here. It must be just a dream.
1: It really is.
0: And as well, do you know how many wins you've had in your career?
1: Not a lot, maybe like in the 60s.
0: You're actually not far off. 52.
1: Ah, that's way worse.
0: Privacy, what's been like the favorite place you've wrestled in?
1: Obviously, like I'm a soft spot here for Ireland, but the minute, I think for crowd wise, the loudest and kind of most rowdy crowds tend to be in France. I would say for KO, Banger Zone Wrestling, or APC. APC in particular is this, like, that's where I'm wrestling at the end of the month. It's this small wedding venue that holds maybe 200 to 300 people. And it's rampant. Like, they fit as many people in as they can, and the people just go insane for everything. You see people just do like a tumble and they start going mental. So when I start taking my crazy moves, I go, oh my God, these guys are going to go insane and pull their hair out and all. So that's probably the loudest.
0: You said in a match after against LJ Cleary last year that this is the life you've wanted your entire life.
1: Yeah.
0: Is this the life you've always wanted?
1: Yeah, 100%. Wrestling has a not only from like a creative aspect, as well as getting to follow my dreams, like all this type of stuff, which is an amazing part of it. Wrestling has given me new life, I find. I think before I started wrestling, I was an extremely shy and quiet and reserved kid, and would be very hard to get out of my shell and very hard to be outgoing and try new things, as where wrestling kind of forced you into that scenario, forced you into that bubble. Through wrestling, I've gotten better shape because you need to prepare in the gym to become a wrestler, which then boosts your confidence. You are forced to speak and be vulnerable in front of people. Like, I've had matches where I've been so vulnerable that by the end of it, like, I'm bawling crying in the ring, because it's this amazing art form that draws, I think, the best out of you creatively and from an emotional standpoint. I think wrestling is this beautiful thing that there's nothing else like it. Like, I'm kind of at a loss for words to explain it, but it really is. I'm living the life that I've always wanted.
0: Yeah, that's obviously a dream for you, and I'm so happy for you. Finally, what's your end of year goals? Well, let's say December 31st, 2026. What's the plan?
1: Fingers crossed that the WWE, but obviously, like, if this doesn't come around this year, I'm sure it will at some point. Maybe to pick up more gold within Ireland, another country maybe that I haven't been to before, maybe somewhere like Germany or Italy or Sweden or Denmark. All these places seem to be doing quite well with wrestling at the minute. Maybe the possibility of wrestling outside of Europe. I've never wrestled outside of Europe. I've only been outside of Europe once in my life, so maybe that could be good as well. So these are all just little goals. From a wrestling standpoint, the chance to wrestle someone like the level of Eddie Kingston or Pac or Will Ospreay, or even someone like more local, like a Big Damo, these will all be on the list as well.
0: Will Ospreay versus Keane Noon. Sign me up now. That's all I'm saying.
1: It will.
0: Thank you so much, Keane, for your time. Ladies and gentlemen, the brand new Irish over-the-top wrestling heavyweight champion, the dark horse of Irish wrestling, the blueprint to Michelangelo's David, the sculpted one, Keane Noon. And Keane, thank you so much.
1: Thank you very much.

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4: Hey, I'm Meg, and this is Loving and Listening Live, your go-to guide to the hottest live concerts in Dublin. 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Becoming the most talked about bands in the world, it's the Irish four-piece Florence Road. 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Florence Road are playing in the Three Olympia on the 27th of May.
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4: 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The breakout star and her very sexy CMAD band will be in St. Anne's Park on the 30th of May. And we are finishing off the month with the iconic indie band Snow Patrol, announcing their live return to St. Anne's Park on May 31st. This being their only Irish gig of the year. It's a rare one, so don't miss it. With the last gigs being Irish, it's no wonder I said boom. Hey, how much more? I'm Megan McCreary, and that was Loving and Listening Live.
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8: And many thanks once again to the sculpted one, Cian Noonan, for hopping on the show. That'll be on our Spotify very soon. It's just called Sports Zone on Spotify, so you're going to find it again if you want to give it another listen. Keep spreading the word as well. Yeah. We're going to have a quick chat about golf now, as we do the gentleman's game.
9: Gentleman's game.
8: The big news at the start of it was McIlroy's injured foot. There was some sort of blister toenail situation, which I won't get into. But he had a poor start, but a good response yesterday. Shane Lowry then had a poor round of 76. He just barely made the cut for this round. But
9: he didn't make the cut.
8: Has anyone been keeping a close eye? What are we thinking on this one? Who's been doing well? Who's been doing badly?
10: Well, I mean, it's a very interesting one. Scottie Scheffler has been coming out complaining, and Rory's agreed as well, how bunched up it has been. Nobody can seem to break away. They're all struggling. I know round three is today. I was looking at the tee times there earlier on. It's one of those. The course is extremely easy. There's not a huge amount of hazards. So, I mean, just listening to Rory, he was saying, look, he goes, a birdie, it's a good score on it, he said, but a par is what everybody, like, you're struggling to get a bogey on this at the moment. I mean, like, McNeely's, he's 4 under at the moment, Smalley's 3 under. There's just a big bunch of them all kind of all around the same area. Rory's over par at the minute, so he's about 5 shots off the lead going in. But yeah, it'll be an interesting one. I mean, I don't think Rory's going to get anywhere, really. Not with his foot the way it is and a few other things. But yeah, Harrington's, 24th at the moment, and he's even par, isn't he?
8: So, great round so far. I think he's a -3 so far for the day. So
10: I mean, like, Maverick, McNeely, like, look, you've got two of them. Smalley and McNeely, the two Americans, are on 4 under at the moment. And then you just have this bunch of 3 under. And then you have a load of 2 unders and 1 unders. And, yeah, it's still tight. I mean, like, there's still, today and tomorrow to go. So there is, some of them are out at the minute. There's a couple of them. Justin Rose is out on hole 8 at the moment, along with Chris Kirk. So there's a few guys out and about at the minute. They're both sitting at 1 under. Like, the main guys aren't out till about 7:40 tonight, I don't think.
8: Mm-hmm.
10: So we shall see. Do I have a prediction on the winners? I don't know. I mean, literally anybody. I mean, I'd like to see Edberg move up.
8: Yep.
10: He's been a bit of a disappointment since he burst on the scene a few years ago. Harris English is there as well. They're all in with a shout at the moment. So, yeah, we'll have to wait and see.
8: Yes, we will. Absolutely. And I know, Mark, you may have to shoot off very, very quickly, but I have one more final question for you.
10: Go for it.
8: Who's winning the League of Ireland this year?
10: well, look, you guys threw away a hell of a league or a hell of a lead early
8: yes,
10: on in the
8: yes,
10: season.
8: Yes.
10: I said Derry, didn't I, at the start of the mm-hmm. season? Actually, I thought Derry would do way better looking at their pre-season, and they looked sharp and they've just fallen apart. Bowes, I think Pats and Rovers are just gonna just create a bigger gap. And I think they'll be tight enough for a while, but I think coming close to the end of the season, I just think Rovers have too big a squad, too much there. But I'd like to see Pats stick with them all the way through. How do you think, your boys, can you keep up with them?
8: I think Europe for Bowls. I think Pats and Rovers will be, it'll be a two horse race. I think that'll be my my final answer.
10: I wasn't able to go. I couldn't watch the Rovers game last night because I was mm-hmm. watching. I was watching the Villa.
8: So, hey, listen.
10: So I couldn't. But normally I'm up at Rovers for the home games. So yeah, Rovers have been. Look, even when they're on a bad day.
8: Yeah.
10: But they've had a couple of 1-0 defeats lately where you think to yourself they shouldn't have lost that game. So I think it's Rovers. Like, I have to admit, I'd like to see Pats and Rovers get close to the end. But I do. Yeah, it's one of those. It's the Man City Arsenal thing where your head is telling you Rovers. You'd like to see Pats keep up, but I've got this funny feeling Rovers are just going to end up with another 11-12 point lead come 2-3 games to go.
8: Mm-hmm.
10: So we'll see.
8: We will certainly see. We will certainly see. Now, Mark,
10: what do you think?
8: I think Rovers. I think Rovers. Mark, before you shoot off, I just want to say very, very many thanks for everything that you've done for me over the last 3 years, my man. You're an absolute idol in here. I've been your protege for a while. Been an OG sports owner as well. So, it's been an absolute pleasure. I'll be here next week, of course, popping into Live Drive every now and then. But as Sports Zone goes, thanks so much for everything. And you'll be sticking around, of course.
10: I will, of course. First of all, we started this together. So this was something that cropped up when we were both quite new to the station. And it's been we did this as a partnership. Like, it wasn't me bringing you or you bringing me. This was our little baby, and we're going to be handing it over to Stephen. I mean, I know I stepped away, and thank you to Michael for stepping in as well. I stepped away for family reasons on the weekends, so everybody was understandable about that. So, but I knew I'd left it in perfect hands. So the new iteration of Sports Zone is sitting across from us here.
8: Hungry young man right there. Got to take it by storm.
10: It has been an absolute pleasure working with you, not just on the Sports Zone, but of course on Live Drive as well. Shake your hands on that one.
8: Been an absolute pleasure,
10: my
8: man.
10: Best of luck in your new venture.
8: Thank you so much. Thank you so much.
10: Hopefully you've got the World Cup coming up, so
8: That's it. Yeah.
10: You'll be busy for the next few
8: absolutely.
10: Months.
8: Check out the LinkedIn, lads, if anyone wants to know. I won't announce it here.
10: No, that's all. But look, the best of luck. I'm glad you're staying in radio and in sports. So that's the big thing, because you're an absolute gem to work with, and you know your stuff. And even though you're a Bows fan, I have to admit, we've always gotten on. We never left football take us down. And you've put up with me and my Villa goggles. So, it's been a pleasure. It's definitely, Keen. Absolute pleasure. And best of luck, buddy.
8: Thank you so much. Thank you so much. I'll tell you what, we'll play one of your favourite Beatles songs. I know this is one just to see you out.
10: 1, 2, 3, 4. 1, 2.

0: Many thanks to Mark for popping in. It was a pleasure as always.
1: Yeah.
0: Pleasure as always. I'll tell you what, since he mentioned League of Ireland, we'll go through the games. We have Women's League of Ireland on right now. Waterford Sligo, Rovers versus Bowes, the derby. DLR Waves, Cork, Shells versus Galway, Wexford versus Piemont, and Athlone versus Treaty. In the First Division, Treaty got a 3-0 win against Finn Harps, Cove with a 1-0 win against Athlone, Kerry 2-1 against Wexford, UCD 3, Bray 4, and then tonight, Longford play Cork. Big win for Bray.
1: Yes, 7-goal thriller.
0: Put them up the table as well. Well, I was lucky enough to get to the Bowes game, lucky enough to get into the Jody stand, as that sells out every week. It used to be just Des Kelly. But a decent game here. 2-1 win for Bowes. Some great saves from Finn Talley and goal for Drogheda as well. Dale Rooney scored a peach of a goal last right behind him. Oh, beautiful it was.
1: Limbs.
0: It was the last minute winner, though. Pat Hickey header and then really won it for Bowes. There was a consolation for Drogheda. And a great weekend for Bowes because all the other games went their way. We had Waterford 2, Derry 2. They went 1-0 up through Santos, and then Lonergan and Long put Waterford 2-1 up at home. Poor turnout out there in the Setu stadium. Last second equaliser for Henry Royle, though. 4.5 hour drive for the Derry fans. they saw their team have a last second equaliser against bottom of the table Waterford. Pats nil, Shells won. Pretty good game here. There was chances for both teams, but Daniel Kenny got a great win for Shelbourne. Kind of unexpected as well. And all these teams are dropping points. You think Shamrock Rovers will say, oh yeah, we'll have that. We'll continue the gap. No. Dundalk won, Shamrock Rovers nil. They do not capitalise on Pat's loss of points. Dundalk, better team on the day with a cracking volley from Tyreek Wilson and a brilliant save at the end from Enda Minogue that basically won it. It was a classic League of Ireland weekend, really. Tonight we have Sligo versus Galway. But just quickly going to go through the table here. So bottom are still Waterford, Sligo above them. Galway, Drogheda, Derry, Shells in fifth, Dundalk fourth, Bowes third, Pat's in second, and Shamrock Rovers in first place, averaging 2 points per game. So that was the League of Ireland yesterday, but we do have team news for this Ireland-Granada game.
1: Yeah, just a quick one beforehand. Sligo Rovers against Galway at 7:45. Sligo's expected goal, their expected goal rate right now is 0.69. No team has survived relegation with such a low rate since Derry City in 2004.
0: Stat.
1: With a capital
0: Stat
1: T.
0: And a half there.
1: Anyway, the Irish team has come out against Granada. Max O'Leary in goal, followed by James Abankwa. It's a very different Irish lineup than your usual. Teo Adam-Ramola and Darrow Shea at the back. Mark McGuinness, Jason Malumbi and Connor Coventry, along with Jason Knight, Adam Ida, Jack Moylan and Chidozie Ogbene for Ireland. It's a 3-4-2-1 formation.
0: Anyone you're extra excited about on this Ireland team, this kind of new team?
1: I don't know. See, like, I think it's like this Irish project is kind of brand new. Mm-hmm. So I think we're kind of waiting to see how things go. I think Max O'Leary will be interesting to see how he gets on. I think Abankwa will also be really good. Jack Mullen, of course, friend of the show, as you
0: yes,
1: say.
0: Yes, he is.
1: Of course, interesting to see how he gets on as well. So it's a very interesting. I'm looking at the bench. Tom Cannon's on the bench, former Sheffield United player. Aaron Cashin is also on the bench. So I expect a lot of subs to be made in this game as well. The Granada lineup has not come out yet. I don't know when it's coming out because the match is in 40 minutes. Granada haven't won a match all year. They played 3 friendlies this year. They have not won any of them.
0: Busy bees.
1: They've lost to Kenya 3-0, Rwanda 4-0, and Jamaica 1-0. The last win they had was on the 10th of June last year, almost a year, where they defeated St. Kitts and Nevis 3-2. That's all I have on
0: a lot of teams.
1: Granada.
0: A lot of teams would be St. Kitts and Nevis.
1: This is actually someone I didn't know.
0: Go on.
1: The manager for Granada is Anthony Modest.
0: Oh, Lord.
1: Former Cologne player. If you know your Bundesliga, that's who he is.
0: From FIFA, to be honest.
1: From FIFA as well, but he's the manager of the side. But whenever the lineup comes out, I'll bring it in. But it's in 40 minutes, and I'll go into every feed I'm looking at. It says, lineup will appear here, and it has not appeared yet, so...
0: That's mind games.
1: Mind games. They played early mind games. Oh, it's in Spain as well, may add. It's not in the Aviva or in Granada. Mm-hmm. It's held in Spain somewhere. So it'll be interesting to see. I expect Ireland to win, to be honest. It's the first time ever these two sides have played. So it's a new one. It should be interesting to see how this game goes.
0: It will excited forward as well. Hopefully the new team does well, and maybe you never know. Maybe one or two players get into the regular starting.
1: It's on RT player if you're interested. Watch it's not on your standard RT. It's on the RT player, which is Bit weird, bit different, but it's on the RT player.
0: At least it's out there, guys. At least it's out there, so do support them. Elsewhere, I just want to mention a couple of things. We had the sprint of MotoGP for the Catalan Grand Prix. Getting points there is Bezzecchi, Agura, Morbidelli, Bagnaia, Zarco, Fernandez, Gian Antonio Acosta, and then leading the way was Alex Marquez. And then in tennis, we have the Italian Open. The men's final is tomorrow. Casper Ruud against Jannik Sinner, the hometown hero there. And the women's final is today. It would have just started. Coco Gauff against Elena Svitolina. Tell you what, a couple of tunes, a quick ad break. We'll be back after this. It's a jam-packed half hour as well, so do stay tuned.

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0: his nightly win just on Thursday there, beat Bunting, Littler and Price on the way. But the table looks like this. Rock, Bunting, Van Veen and Michael Van Gerwen outside the top four. Any surprises there?
1: I think Van Veen actually surprised, and he's probably the bit of the big surprise. MVG, I think, as well. I think Rock, I think a lot of people were kind of a bit thinking, geez, I don't know, should he have been in it? And fortunately, it's kind of been proven right. But I don't even know what to call regular season for the Premier League of Darts. It's not finished. There's still 2 weeks left to go. Yeah. It's the earliest ever that the qualifiers have already been sorted. It shows that to me, that format needs to go. Mm. Of the quarter semi-final in one night, it just has to go. It should be back to the old way. Fingers crossed they do listen. But what's interesting for me is Gerwen Price made a prior commitment saying he was going to go to the Macaroni Cup, which is the Ryder Cup of pool, and is participating in it in the celebrity match.
0: Ah.
1: So I'm wondering now, what's that going to mean? Does that mean he'll have to pull out of that?
0: Mm.
1: Or is he going to have to do the two sports in one night? Which will be interesting.
0: I think go for it, make a little social media video or something. That could be a great thing. Hype himself up.
1: So apparently he loves pool. He was at it last year. And he won for Europe in the game against the US. So they do a celebrity match for Europe and US, and he won that. And
0: do you know who the other celebrities are? Just curiosity.
1: Out of last year, Victor Oladipo for the US.
0: Oh my God.
1: That's a name you haven't heard in ages. I can't remember the other two. There was another two, but I know he signed up for this year's one. I don't know who the opposition are, but it'd be interesting to see what's he going to do. Is he going to have to withdraw from that, or is he going to have to do two in one night? Because I'm fairly sure the cup is in Wales or something. I don't know. I don't know how he's going to get to London, but it'd be really... I'll have a check right now. I'll see after it's been announced, but it's a really... It's basically the Ryder Cup of pool, Europe and the US. They try build it up, but it doesn't get me excited because it's pool, but no offense, but look, it'll be interesting to see what he does. But no, big surprise with him. I think the bigger surprise was the World Cup of Darts squad. He wasn't selected, which was a bit of a surprising. Apparently a falling out with Johnny Clayton, hasn't been confirmed, so don't know. So Nick Kenny is taking over.
0: Your cousin.
1: Not related to him, but he's taking over. And the Republic of Ireland also have a new lineup as well. Keane Barry is no longer on it. Mm. Mickey Mansell is going to be... he changed his nationality from the Northern Ireland to Ireland, the Republic of Ireland. So a bit of an interesting one, I won't say. But look, it'd be interesting to see, do I think we have a chance? Not really, because... England have Luke Humphries and Luke Littler, so you'd need a robot to beat them. Yeah. But look, something new might work out, but it'd be interesting to see. But that was kind of the big surprises this week in darts anyway. Price not in the World Cup squad.
0: Yep, we have our qualification for this Premier League darts as well. Just our top four is Humphries, Price, Clayton and Littler. And that is that. Exciting times ahead in the NBA. We have a Game 7 in the conference finals between Pistons and Cavaliers. The winner plays the Knicks in their conference finals, and New York has gone nuts.
1: Oh, of course. It's hilarious. I love the videos. It's too funny. Mm. But no, it'll be interesting. Detroit and Cleveland, they're both really good sides. The series, there hasn't really been like a clear definitive winner, to be honest. My team got knocked down the first one by the Detroit Pistons, so obviously I want them out. But look, it could go either way. I think it's 3-2, I want to say, to the Pistons, I think.
0: It's going to a Game 7.
1: Yeah, it's going to a Game 7. Yeah, it's close. So, it could go either way. Yeah. Pistons, I think a lot of people are surprised how good they've been this season. A lot of fans would have had them, you know, making the playoffs just as an achievement, but they got the number one seed, have gone through the first round, very close again into the conference finals, and it'll provide if they do win, a very tasty tie with the New York Knicks. Mm-hmm. In which they bet the Knicks earlier on the season by over 40 points. So, okay, it'll be interesting to see how that best of seven goes.
0: Yep, other conference final, it's the Spurs against the Thunder as well.
1: Oh, that's going to be a seat. Like, they're the two sides. They're the two best sides in the NBA right now. Spurs getting a one in a million and Victor Wembanyama. Just, he's a freak of nature, that guy.
0: Ridiculous.
1: The Thunder just being the Thunder as they always have been the past couple of seasons. I'm really looking forward to that series because genuinely, I don't know who we could go to, because a lot of

0: fans will want the Spurs to win, because if the Spurs win, then the Thunder dynasty is over and we're all like, yes, NBA.
1: Yeah, someone
0: back.
1: Else, yeah.
0: But look, it'll be very interesting, that series. I can't wait. But the Thunder, they're just so good right now. Obviously, they sold a lot of their best players, transfers, trades, at about 2020, 2021. But with luck of pure draw that they've got really lucky with the draft and have been blessed continuously in the draft. They've got a top 15 overall pick in the next upcoming draft, and they've got some for the, I think, another for the next 5 years. It's ridiculous. So they're sorted. If you're a Thunder fan, you're sorted for life, really. But I can't wait for this series. I don't know who they'll go to. I'm really intrigued.
1: Brilliant, brilliant. Looking forward to it. Gio D'Italia, we have Alfonso Eulalio. It's a tough one to say. Currently holds the pink jersey there. In the Diamond League, we have the opener in China across the weekend as well. We have boxing. Paddy Donovan won the title eliminator last night by majority decision there. He is now a mandatory challenger with the winner of Lewis Crocker and Liam Parro. Crocker, of course, could be a trilogy on their hands.
0: Can we talk about, though, the one-second knockout? I think that needs to be discussed.
1: Yeah.
0: The one-second knockout, which apparently is not really an official world record, in which they just walked in, touched gloves, bang.
1: See you later.
0: Gone.
1: Good night, God bless.
0: But I heard there was a lot of the pre-match hype for the match you were just saying there was a bit over the top. Mm. There's a lot of concerts before it, apparently. I didn't watch it now.
1: I see. It's a spectacle now, isn't it? Yeah.
0: I saw a lot of clips of it. People were saying, like, it's kind of a joke now, just fight. I think there was like a 35-minute performance before the main event, I think.
1: And the walkouts themselves are ridiculous.
0: Yeah, I think people were saying, listen, just get to the boxing now.
1: Yeah, that is fair.
0: Yeah.
1: Tonight then is Dave Allen against Filip Hrgović. It's a good heavyweight clash. Everyone kind of wants Dave Allen to win, but Hrgović heavy favourite there.
0: Yeah.
1: In UFC, there's a fight night on. I just want to shout out Sean O'Bannon, one of our Dublin's own Sean O'Bannon, who fights on the opener of that one. And MVP make their debut in MMA. That main card, Junior Dos Santos against Robles de España. We have Parsan against Kenny Cross. We have Francis Ngannou.
0: He's back.
1: Against Philip Lins. Nate Diaz against Mike Perry. That is just, that's carnage written all over that one.
0: It's the unction.
1: The unction.
0: The unction.
1: We're at the unction.
0: We're at the unction.
1: That'd be nuts. Yeah. But Ronda Rousey against Gina Camaro.
0: Oh, yeah.
1: Ronda Rousey back after her stints in wrestling, of course.
0: Yeah.
1: But she's back in kind of trying to tear someone's head off. Don't want to ruin any kids' dreams or anything like that, but for real this time.
0: For real. And as well, I don't think we can forget Fabio Wardley Daniel Dubois rematch.
1: Yes, seems to be on.
0: I think it's October. So it was a really good first fight.
1: Wardley's built different, didn't he?
0: Oh,
1: holy moly.
0: I don't know how he survived. Don't know how he did. But look, if the first one is as good as the second one, bring it on. And we're still waiting on Katie Taylor. The leak date is September 5th. But there's no,
1: believe it when I see it,
0: official word that it's happening. So if we could get a bit of, come on, Eddie Hearn.
1: Confirmation on that, that'd be great.
0: Spill the beans. Is it actually happening? Yeah.
1: Some news elsewhere then, before we get into our last few songs of the day. We have David Beckham, UK's first billionaire sportsman.
0: Yeah.
1: So fair play to him. We have Katie McCabe and Seamus Coleman. Calling it a day at their clubs at the end of the season. Yeah. Right back, left back combination, that is. But two Irish legends right there.
0: Legends at the both positions, left back and right back. But shame, unfortunately.
1: Yeah,
0: but I wish them all the best in whatever they decide to do. I don't know, I had this feeling. Seamus Coleman just seems to me like a prime coach.
1: Joe,
0: assigned like League One, League Two.
1: He should just manage Everton after this.
0: Be
1: assistant manager, maybe.
0: I could see him maybe doing an assistant run at Derry or something.
1: Yeah.
0: Or if the Derry manager gets sacked.
1: Like a Sligo, that's where he went to Everton from Sligo. Maybe one season there, play it like James McLean is doing.
0: Yeah. McLean Coleman duo.
1: Stuck into each other. That'd be unreal. Yeah. That'd be unreal. And of course, there was some really, really sad news during the week about Brandon Clark.
0: Yeah.
1: The Canadian and American professional basketball player, power forward for the Memphis Grizzlies, who died at just 29 years old, I believe.
0: It's really sad. It was kind of out of nowhere. It was just, what on earth just happened? But he was such a brilliant player for the Grizzlies, part of their key team. I don't know how, I'd say the Grizzlies are just absolutely devastated, every right to be. The players are devastated, and it's one of those, you can't believe it. Such a good young player as well. He had so much potential, and I send my thoughts and prayers to his family and to the Grizzlies organization as well, because it's so sad.
1: Yeah, absolutely. We dedicate the show to him today. Here's a bit of Stone Roses to see us out. It's 4:45. Just a little few minutes to go, unfortunately, on
0: right,
1: Sports
0: out of time.
1: For myself. Out of time here.
0: Out of time.
1: Let's enjoy the last few minutes.

0: What a band. The Stone Roses, one of their greatest tracks there, I Wanna Be Adored. The opener of their first album, which gone down in history, of course. Just have a quick update as well. We do have, of course, hurling on. Dublin, 1 goal and 2 points. Galway, 6 points. So that's a nice close one. 17 minutes in there. There's more games kicking off at 6. Throwing in, I should say, at 6 o'clock. All the gal lads cursing me.
1: I always say kick off, and then I was like, oh no, it's like throwing.
0: It's nuts, it's nuts. How is the FA Cup final going as well? We're getting to the last few minutes. I believe it's out of time.
1: Yeah, we're in about the 90th minute, actually. It hasn't come out of what the added time is, but it seems like City are going to hold on, to be honest. Chelsea have had their chances. They just haven't really capitalised on them. It's just been a lot of going to the ref, complaining, is this a foul? This is not a foul, kind of. This is what they've been doing the last 10 minutes. But it seems like it's going to be Man City's FA Cup. They had a chance about 10 minutes ago. It was from Doku, through ball to Haaland. There was a last-minute save tackle from Colwill that slid the ball away for a corner. Nothing came out of it, but... City, they've been dominant this second half. They deserve the win, and whenever the result is, City, another title for them. Well, their first title this season. Could they possibly could get two? Possibly.
0: They still possibly can.
1: Mathematically.
0: It's mathematically for a treble, a domestic treble, would you believe it? And people are moaning about them and stuff like that.
1: Also, Shakhtar, they won the League Cup as well. Yeah. But I forgot about the League Cup. I was like,
0: of course you did. Everyone has.
1: There's 5 minutes out of time. We're in the 91st minute of out of time. And City lead 1-0.
0: Dublin and Galway still seem the same score. Galway 6 points, Dublin now 1-3 actually. So that has seemed like a really, really good game there. Hopefully that stays close as well.
1: Yeah, Chelsea just have had a chance. Liam Delap has come on and he's put it's a good cross in from, I think it was from Enzo, and Liam Delap, the only Chelsea player in the box, slaps his head on it just over the bar. But seems like it's still going to be City anyway. No real threat really. Mm.
0: In the rugby today then, we did have a match that kicked off at 3. Bulls 45, Benetton 19, so a good classic win for Bulls there. The Irish teams are on later, of course, Leinster Ospreys and Munster versus Lions, with Scarlet Dragons thrown in there as well. So we will keep an eye on this FA Cup. It's getting toward the end of the game. I mean, what are we on at this point?
1: 92nd minute, there's about 3 minutes left to go. Semenya's been given the player of the match when he scored the goal, so I don't really blame them. Mm-hmm. It was a great goal.
0: Does that mean it was kind of like a mid-game?
1: It's been okay. Like, it hasn't been... end to end, if you want to say. It's been a lot of scrappy tackles and a lot of fouls and a lot of that kind of game. It's been scrappy, to say the least. But it's for your typical FA Cup game, it's not really a final. You're not getting vibes of a final. You're getting vibes of maybe a fourth round, fifth round game, to be honest. But look, it's been all right, I guess. Have the fans got their money's worth? I don't know about that now, but they might if whoever you support lift the trophy.
0: Of course, maybe. Of course. Well, as you all know, it is my last Sports Zone here behind the mic. I've had a brilliant time chatting to all of you out there every single Saturday. I'm very proud to have been part of the show since the idea was thought of, the very first show, and all the way to this weekend. And once again, I cannot thank everyone who listened along the way enough. It's been such great support for us, so do keep it going. I'd like to thank everyone at Dublin City FM, Sports Zone OG Mark Anthony, Dublin City FM Sport Guru Declan Hughes, my right-hand man Michael Howley, and the young king Connor Hayes for being such great members of the Sports Zone team. Do stay tuned to the show though, it is going nowhere, as Connor Hayes, Mark Anthony, Sean Roots and Stephen Kenny, the two big new signings, will keep flying the flag high every Saturday. And it's been a pleasure spending my last show with yourself, Stephen. You're buzzing for the future.
1: Look, I'm really looking forward to it, but now I've only been here about 5 months and I've loved every second of it. You've been so great here and you've been so kind, showing me with the on the stays and sport, and being on air like today. I've really enjoyed it and you're going to do great wherever you go. I'm really wishing you all the best and you absolutely deserve it, my man.
0: Thanks so much, fella.
1: You're a great laugh, great character, and I learned so much from you already, and I genuinely wish you all the best, and you absolutely deserve it, and you'll smash it, man.
0: Thanks so much, man.
1: An honour to pass on the hosting, I should say.
0: Yes, yes, absolutely. It's been an honour to spend the last one with yourself, as you are the man that we're going to take it forward with. So, as I will repeat to the listeners, do stick around. Sports Zone will stay here, as usual, from 2 to 5. Now, there's only one band that can really finish off with. And we could play a sad one. We could play a sad one.
1: Ah, King, come on, man.
0: You know that's not me, though. You know that's not me.
1: I know it's not.
0: Let's have it. Let's have it. Here we go. Lads, thank you so much. It's been an absolute pleasure. you for listening to the Sports Zone.
1: Thank you, Keith.

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3: 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My name is Pete Holliday. This show, of course, as you well know, is called Snap, Crackle and Pop.

And that's The Resistors there from 1983. That's Paul O'Reilly and Tim McStay. That was recorded and produced by no other than Phil Lynott. And the good news is it's now available again on the Bandcamp site, so do check it out. That's called Steal My Love by The Resistors. You're tuned, as you well know, to 103.2 Dublin City FM. Here's Creepy

The band is called Creepy Future. The album, now released on vinyl and CD, that's Brace Yourself. And that track was called Trust Your Guts. I bought the vinyl and I'll be playing more from that over the next few weeks. Next up we have He's Dead, Jim, and Nothing to Write Home About.

That's the band are called He's Dead Jim, obviously relating to Star Trek the original series, and that's what I like about it. And the music's pretty good too. That's nothing to write home about here on 103.2 Dublin City FM. Don't forget you can get us online as well at dublincityfm.ie. The show, as you well know, is Snap, Crackle and Pop. I've got to stick in these promos between each song. I don't mind. Anyway, on vinyl, here's the Saints from their All Fools Day LP. This is called First Time.

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Thank you for joining me, by the way, every Saturday between 5 and 6 live on the radio. 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Next up, here we have The Creation and How Does It Feel?

The creation there, and how does it feel to feel, which I left off the intro there. And they're great. They still sound great after all these years. I think their music, I'm a big fan of theirs. 103.2, Dublin City FM. Let's keep things up-tempo. Here's the Outcasts, and believe it or not, their version of the Glitter Band's Angel Face.

The Outcast there and their version of the Glitter Band's Angel Face. That rocks and it rolls. I like it a lot. And you know what? I might give that another spin soon for sure. That's on the cards. 103.2 Dublin City FM. Sad news for me and for lots of people who are fans of the Gorillaz, formerly known as the Hammersmith Gorillaz, very early sort of. They transcended from like a pop rock into the punk rock, similarly to Dr. Feelgood. Well, anyway, one of the big heroes, Jesse Hector, passed away this week, and he was signed to Chiswick Records, as I was. And here's the single they released under the name Gorillaz. This is called Gatecrasher.

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0: Tucci is back with season two of his show, Tucci in Italy. The show follows Stanley Tucci as he takes a culinary journey through one of the world's best food destinations, Italy. You can catch this on May 12th on Disney+. This May 12th, we have a new original Marvel show called Punisher: The Last Kill, starring John Bernthal. The show follows Frank Castle from Daredevil as he searches for meaning beyond revenge. An unexpected force pulls him back into the fight. You can catch this on Disney+. In a surprise drop, the show, The Bear, has come out with a new episode called Gary. The episode follows Richie and Carmi's brother, also played by John Bernthal, as they travel to Gary, Indiana. This episode will be set before the events of the show and will tide fans over till the next season comes out. You can watch this right now on Disney+. I'm Sydney, and that was Just Press Play, your guide to the best of what's coming to your streaming services this month on 103.2 Dublin City FM.
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4: 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To kick off part two of Snap, Crackle and Pop, here's Big Star.

And there's Big Star from their album Number One Records, and that track was called Steel. In fact, it's the opening track from that Number One record. And a Big Star, I suppose, a bit like the bit of Underground and New York Dolls almost, where their legend has grown since their demise almost, you know. But they made records that still sound great after all these years, and that's the most important thing. 103.2 Dublin City FM. Here's The Who, I Can't Explain.

The Who, and I Can't Explain, on vinyl there, like most of the records I play these days are on vinyl that I pick up either brand new and very expensive, or cheap, nasty, but in great condition, on various outlets, including Universal Books up in Letterkenny there, which I tend to get a lot of frequent purchases, so there you go. 103.2 Dublin City FM every Saturday between 5 and 6. And next up we have The Monkees from their album Headquarters. This is called Sunny Girlfriend.

From the album Headquarters, that is The Monkees. And the album, I suppose, was controversial in as much as they decided to dispense with their hit songwriting teams and create the songs themselves. And there's an interesting documentary about the whole thing I saw a few years back, and I must sort of search for it and look at it again. And no, I think you have to take it at face value. They wanted to make their own music and write their own music, so why not? 103.2 Dublin City FM, here's Gritty Politti, Asylum in Jerusalem.

Yes, indeed. I think Green Guardside, who was the lead singer, of course, and is still the only original member still going in the band, Squitty Politti, Asylum in Jerusalem, and that's from the album, I said, Songs to Remember. Such a unique voice he has. And I think stood the test of time well also. 103.2 Dublin City FM, and seeing that we have a sort of reggae vibe, here's Abyssinians, and This Land Is For Everyone. Damn right it is.

Yes, indeed. This land is for everyone. I agree with that sentiment totally. That is Abyssinians, and that's the type of smooth, melodic reggae music that I am a huge fan of. 103.2 Dublin City FM. Don't forget, you've got Uncle Carl coming along at 7 o'clock with the Shaking Streets. Until then, here is one of our favourite visitors to this shore, Daddy Longlegs. They're in Japan at the moment. This has been The Fool Once.

From the album Street Sermons, that is Daddy Longlegs and Been a Fool Once. And as I said, they're hugely popular in Dublin. Every time they come over, they play the Sugar Club, and it's usually packed. And I've been lucky enough to play with them a couple of times, so there you go. 103.2 Dublin City FM, here's Adam Ant with help from Marco Peroni. This is called Friend or Foe.

Adamant there, Friend or Foe, from the album of the same name. Well, that's it for another week. Thank you for joining me here on 103.2 Dublin City FM every Saturday between 5 and 6. I much appreciate having you around. And to finish the show this week is a record that just came in at the last minute. I just copped it on the online and ordered a copy, and it duly arrived. And it's a young band from Bristol called I Destroy, and this is the opening track from that album. It's called 100 Sounds. I'll see you next week. Take care now. Bye bye.

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4: Hello, I'm Michael Caine. It's the 16th of May, and this will happen on this day in music. In 1987, U2 started a two-week run at top of the US singles charts with or Without You, the group's first US number one. Their third track from the group's 1987 album, The Joshua Tree, was also the group's most successful single at the time. Rewinding to 1966, when the Beach Boys released their classic album, Pet Sounds, widely ranked as one of the most influential records of all time, was also ranked number one in numerous magazines as being one of the greatest albums ever produced. And today's report for you, share with English singer-songwriter and multi-instrumentalist Simon Katz from Jamiroquai, who in 1993 had the UK number one album with Emergency on Planet Earth. Janet Jackson also celebrates her birthday today, being the youngest of the Jackson family, born on this day in 1966. Also celebrating their birthday today are actor Danny Trejo and Irish actor Piers Brosnan, who's turning 72. My name's Michael O'Kane, and that was what happened on this day in music.
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Martin Goggin here, along with Danny Duggan, spinning soul until 7. Staying with Chicago soul, Shirley Walls, That's How Long I'm Gonna Love You.

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Short break coming up, but don't go anywhere. Danny's spinning more soul until 7. Last one for me tonight, Winfield Parker, I Wanna Be With You.

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0: Connects, your journey, your city, reimagined. Hey, I'm Meg, and this is Loving and Listening Live, your go-to guide to the hottest live concerts in Dublin. Finishing off May with a boom. Let's see this month's final acts. Becoming the most talked about bands in the world, it's the Irish four-piece Florence Road. With tracks like Good Night and Storm Warnings, I'm not surprised. Florence Road are playing in the Three Olympia on the 27th of May.
1: Is not a losing first one.
0: They are currently on a national run of selling out Irish gigs. You guessed it, it's ample. And they have got our hearts and our money. From Lonely Island to Schoolyard Days, we got songs to sing forever.
1: Mountains are taller than ever before.
0: Playing in St. Anne's Park on the 29th of May.
1: I know it's not an island for a while.
0: Followed by CMAT on her largest Irish show to date. The breakout star and her very sexy CMAT band will be in St. Anne's Park on the 30th of May. And we are finishing off the month with the iconic indie band Snow Patrol, announcing their live return to St. Anne's Park on May 31st. This being their only Irish gig of the year. It's a rare one, so don't miss it. With the last gigs being Irish, it's no wonder I said boom. Hey, how much more? I'm Megan McCreary, and that was Loving and Listening Live.
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5: 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We're on till 7. Martin kicked things off at 6. This is Danny Duggan till 7, and this is David Ruffin.

watching. One, two, three. Oh.

previously unissued Eddie and Ernie, You Make My Life a Better Day, put out by Ever Soul in 2008. And here's the Queen of Soul on Soul Seeker, Aretha Franklin with So Soon.

We had the Vibrating Vibrations, Betty Swan, and then Mary Gresham. Thanks for listening from 6 till 7 every week. Martin and myself do appreciate that. Soul Seeker here on 103.2. Leave you with this one I played last week, but it's a new release, so it's the Womack Sisters. It got a good response last week. Chauffeur, and enjoy the rest of the weekend and stay safe.

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6: 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Stephen Colbert says he has no idea what's next for him as The Late Show nears its end. After more than three decades, it'll air its last episode on CBS next week. The longtime hosts told the Strike Force 5 podcast he doesn't know what's in store.
7: 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Until it's over, I don't really know. I've had some really nice meetings with people. Like, we want to be in the Stephen Colbert business. Yeah, yeah. Like, that's wonderful. What is that? Could you tell me?
6: Madonna, Shakira, and K-pop band BTS will co-headline the halftime show at the World Cup final this summer. It's being curated by Chris Martin from Coldplay and will raise money for charity. The tournament's being held across the US, Canada, and Mexico, with the final in New Jersey on the 19th of July. And James Corden's revealed his least favourite episode of Gavin and Stacey. The second episode from Series 1 follows a phone call-related misunderstanding that leads Gavin to drive to Wales to try and repair his relationship. The stars called it awful and a very, very, very bad half hour. That's your latest showbiz update on 103.2 Dublin City FM.
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Baby Don't Surf. Crabs kicking off this week's cruise down Shaken Street. That just leaves me to say hello

Magic Moments on Dublin City FM. The Vindictives being a bit vindictive to Perry Como. And new from the Applicators, Hello. We said goodbye to Jesse Hector, lead singer and main man of the Hammersmith Gorillaz, who died on May 6th, age 78, Shaken Street.

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And the Resistors, with an assist from Phil Lynott, Steal My Love. 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
4: 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Infatuation isn't all it's cracked up to be in the new horror film Obsession. Creeping into cinemas on Friday, May 15th, it tells the story of a young man who uses a supernatural toy to make his childhood crush.

0: 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Be careful what you wish for, though, because as this clip shows, things get very intense very fast.
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1: Why does it matter? 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
0: 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Michaela Cole co-stars, and here's an example of Ian setting the tone.
3: Have you ever been betrayed?
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0: Also in cinemas this week is Bob Odenkirk's action crime comedy called Normal. 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

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Our twin spin involves gunplay. 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
1: 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Cher's 1966 hit, Bang Bang, My Baby Shot Me Down. 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Speaking of Bang Bang, Tony St. Ledger wrote a song for that Dublin character. 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

103.2 Dublin City FM. The Woggles have a new album out called Stop and Take a Minute, which gathers up B-sides, rarities, and such like. That was the title track. And Tony St. Ledger from his new album, Man on a Bridge, Bang Bang. We lost Brenda Reed on April 29th at the age of 81. Brenda was lead singer of the Exciters and was one of my very favorite vocalists. Here are two of her best, Shakin' Street.

new to remember Brenda Reid on Dublin City FM. The Exciters, We Were Lovers When the Party Began, from 1964, and their 1962 smash, Tell Him. The Yum Yums on Shaken Street with Uncle Carl.

103.2 Dublin City FM, Steal My Heart Away and Don't Steal My Heart Away, The Yum Yums and Kurt Baker. Shaken Street with Uncle Carl. We haven't played this one in a minute.

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7: Hey, this is Cindy with Just Press Play. 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Devil Wears Prada star Stanley Tucci is back with season 2 of his show, Tucci in Italy. The show follows Stanley Tucci as he takes a culinary journey through one of the world's best food destinations, Italy. You can catch this on May 12th on Disney+. This May 12th, we have a new original Marvel show called Punisher: The Last Kill, starring John Bernthal. The show follows Frank Castle from Daredevil as he searches for meaning beyond revenge. An unexpected force pulls him back into the fight. You can catch this on Disney+. In a surprise drop, the show, The Bear, has come out with a new episode called Gary. The episode follows Richie and Carmi's brother, also played by John Bernthal, as they travel to Gary, Indiana. This episode will be set before the events of the show and will tide fans over till the next season comes out. You can watch this right now on Disney+. I'm Sydney, and that was Just Press Play, your guide to the best of what's coming to your streaming services this month on 103.2 Dublin City FM.
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0: 103.2 Dublin City FM, the fabulous Anne Margaret covering Little Willie John's Fever. 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

Little Girl in the Woods on Dublin City FM, King Con and Barbecue Show, and the Wailers Out of Our Tree, which is appropriate because today is International Love a Tree Day. Let's give that an ENCE Shakin' Street salute.

I'm angry at the big old tree for making such a fool of me. Everything was such a lie.

Our Shake and Street salute to International Love a Tree Day. The Move, here we go round the lemon tree. Ken O'Duffy, the willow tree. And Johnny Burnett, angry at the big oak tree. From the Rally's new album, No Better Time, Notice Me, Shake and Street.

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3: Hello, I'm Michael Caine. It's the 16th of May, and this will happen on this day in music. In 1987, U2 started a two-week run at top of the US singles charts with or Without You, the group's first US number one. Their third track from the group's 1987 album, The Joshua Tree, was also the group's most successful single at the time. Rewinding to 1966, when the Beach Boys released their classic album, Pet Sounds, widely ranked as one of the most influential records of all time, was also ranked number one in numerous magazines as being one of the greatest albums ever produced. And if today's your birthday, you share with English singer, songwriter, and multi-instrumentalist Simon Katz from Jamiroquai, who in 1993 had the UK number one album with Emergency on Planet Earth. Janet Jackson also celebrates her birthday today, being the youngest of the Jackson family, born on this day in 1966. Also celebrating their birthday today are actor Danny Trejo and Irish actor Piers Brosnan.

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0: 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It's Our Lady's Choice now on Shaken Street. 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

He's got you now on Dublin City FM, The Diplomats, and The Astors, What Can It Be? Thomas Walsh, the genius behind Pugwash, is in hospital in Dublin. All of us on Shaken Street wish him a very speedy and thorough recovery.

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Shaken Street with Uncle Carl. Last week we played Seven Door Sedan's version of a Rob Mawson Skin Tight Skin song. That was the other side of their split single, Rob Moss covering Seven Door Sedan's Everything in the World, Cement Man. I'll be back next Saturday at 7 with another cruise down Shaken Street. Helen is waiting in the wings to bring you clubbing on Dublin City FM. I'll leave you with the new one from Dan Moraldi and Palmyra Del Rai. Magic in the air. There always is on Shaken.

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8: Hey, I'm Meg, and this is Loving and Listening Live, your go-to guide to the hottest live concerts in Dublin. Finishing off May with a boom. Let's see this month's final act. Becoming the most talked about bands in the world, it's the Irish four-piece Florence Road. With tracks like Good Night and Storm Warnings, I'm not surprised. Florence Road are playing in the Three Olympia on the 27th of May.
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8: 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The breakout star and her very sexy CeeMat band will be in St. Anne's Park on the 30th of May. And we are finishing off the month with the iconic indie band Snow Patrol, announcing their live return to St. Anne's Park on May 31st. This being their only Irish gig of the year. It's a rare one, so don't miss it. With the last gigs being Irish, it's no wonder I said boom. Hey, how much more? I'm Megan McCreary, and that was Loving and Listening Live.
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It's going to keep coming as well. I'm with you till 11 o'clock. Hope you've had an amazing week. Oh, I've never been so happy to see a weekend in my life, I tell you what. More music on the way now. Calvin Harris and Neo got together for this. Let's go.

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So when it's black, this insomniac, take an original tack, keep the beast in my nature under ceaseless attack. I get no sleep, I can't get no sleep.

Radio. Right, we're going to wind the clock right back to the golden age of trance and Eurodance. Now, this one exploded across dance floors from Dublin to Ibiza and somehow still sounds as fresh today. It's Alice DJ.

Dino, Crystal Waters, and Destination Calabria. Take me with you. Saturday night never sounded so good. I tell you what, so much more to come. Do not touch that dial. Here's Yeah, Yeah, Yeah, an A-track. You're going to love it. Heads will roll.

Oh, that is fabulous. Listen to that vocal. Therese Stonebridge, put them high. All right, hold on now. We're heading back a little further to a track that crossed over from the clubs onto radio stations all the world. Dr. Alban was actually a dentist, can you believe it, before music took off for him. And that is how he earned the name Dr. Alban. This is a club classic for real.

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She seems to be everywhere at the moment, even in space, Katy Perry on Lifetime. She's also going to be performing at the World Cup opening ceremony. Incredible stuff. Love her or hate her, she's a very talented lady. Coming up next, Crystal Waters, bit of JK as well, Jamiroquai, the man with the funny hats.

Pop Classics with me, Helen Dubois, Dublin City FM, keeping your Saturday night sounding absolutely massive. Now, this next one takes us back to the height of the UK dance music scene in the early 2000s. Ultra Beat were one of the biggest names in the UK hardcore and dance scene. This track became an instant anthem. You're going to love it. You know it for sure.

0: sunshine. It sounds like sunshine, doesn't it? All right, we're going back now to 1990. MC Hammer, a global superstar, brought this out.
1: You can't touch this. You can't touch this. 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

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I'm glad that I got you, and it's alright. You got you a partner, and.

Wow, what a night it's been. Thank you so much for tuning into Club Classics on Dublin City FM. Hey, the party keeps coming. Don't touch that dial up. Next is Global Sessions. Got a bit of Sugar Radio with Robin Schultz as well. Thanks for hanging out. I'll see you.

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4: 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Stephen Colbert says he has no idea what's next for him as The Late Show nears its end. After more than three decades, it'll air its last episode on CBS next week. The longtime hosts told the Strike Force 5 podcast he doesn't know what's in store.
5: 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Until it's over, I don't really know. I've had some really nice meetings with people. Like, we want to be in the Stephen Colbert business. Yeah. Like, that's wonderful. What is that? Could you tell me?
4: Madonna, Shakira, and K-pop band BTS will co-headline the halftime show at the World Cup final this summer. It's being curated by Chris Martin from Coldplay and will raise money for charity. The tournament's being held across the US, Canada, and Mexico, with the final in New Jersey on the 19th of July. And James Corden's revealed his least favorite episode of Gavin and Stacey. The second episode from Series 1 follows a phone call-related misunderstanding that leads Gavin to drive to Wales to try and repair his relationship. The stars called it awful and a very, very, very bad half hour. That's your latest showbiz update on 103.2 Dublin City FM.
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This show is all about music that moves, beyond genres, beyond labels, just pure rhythm and energy to get you in the zone. Whether you're dancing, vibing, or just taking it all in, you're exactly where you need to be. Now, let's dive into today's mix and get lost in the